0: I really wanted to have a conflict-free Friday. I've been talking about courts and college sports all week. I get crazy. But there actually is a lot of news in the courts. Bad news locally. UNLV sounds like, after a federal judge ruling, sounds like Cohen Fuller, the defensive tackle, they had back for what they thought was a 5-5 year.
1: Yeah.
0: And he's been practicing hard, getting in shape the last 3 weeks, expected to be on the one line. Not eligible. Now, before we break this down, you're going to see a lot of this happen where kids are kind of caught in this net of court to court to court to court.
1: Yeah.
0: I want people to remember, because I saw, you know, there's a lot of scumbaggy fans around the SEC, and then when you throw in social media and the anonymity brings out the tough guy in everyone, I saw some people, like, really hammering on some of the dudes that LSU was trying to bring in. You know, it was like one guy was like, I forgot what school, it was school X to school Mississippi where he committed, then to school 3 was LSU, and then he just committed to Popeyes. Like, there's no reason to be like that. In the case of Cohen Fuller, really cool kid. He's been working hard. He wants to play. I think he has a good case. But right now, it looks like he may not be available tomorrow. We're going to talk to Matt Nevert in a couple minutes about it. I think this is significant for UNLV.
1: Oh.
0: He is expected to be a starter. And now on their defensive line, in their system, the likelihood of him playing like 53 plays, that would not happen. He's also just coming back and getting in shape. But there's no doubt in my mind he probably would have been in there for somewhere between 20 and 30 snaps out of roughly like 72.
1: Mm-hmm.
0: It's a big piece out of their rotation.
1: As Mullen said on the Dan Mullen coaches show yesterday, he brought up the example of the 40-yard dash, right? And the fact that, you know, if you run the 40-yard dash, you 15, 20 seconds every time in between, your first dash not going to be anywhere near your last one. That's why they want to cycle guys out. So the whole point being is you want guys fresh. So obviously, he wasn't going to play every snap, but it's huge. So, what I fail, because I'm trying to understand all of this. So, the initial ruling, which happened in Denver, correct? Then opens the door for him. And then Fuller then gets to then ask for a temporary restraining order after the NCAA then won and it was struck down. And then now he's... The whole point is...
0: I can't even keep track of player by player, because I also know that Fuller was challenging with the NCAA.
1: Right.
0: And he was part of the court system thing. So I don't know what the hell is going on, and it changes every day. And, you know, for people out there who are like, good, screw off, okay? I said yesterday, what do you care if a guy plays his fourth or fifth year of college football, whether he had a, you know, he went to an NFL camp or a guy like this who thought he was done, but now the 5-5 thing changed. He also, this kind of goes back to prior years, because they said, hey, JUCO players get an extra year. You know, if you're not playing Division I, FBS, you might get an extra year. This ongoing fight, and the fans' glee, like, this doesn't clean it up because one guy is getting screwed over.
1: Well, and that's the thing that I don't understand either is, in terms of the narrative around this, if these guys had known before all of this that they were going to be able to do it, then they would have just stuck around. Then they would have stayed with their teams, like, well, maybe Fuller got an offer, whatever, but you know the whole point. Like, they would have stuck around, would have entered the transfer portal as normal, whatever it is. And then, as opposed to, by the way, for some of them, trying to desperately hold on to potentially the last roster spot on an NFL team, they would stick around at school. Or for the kid, Wright, the tight end for LSU, transfer to this coach, to LSU, to get a little bit more money, whatever it was. So to act like this narrative being spun by some media members, too, of like, wow, this is the wild, this is anarchy, this is disgusting. They're going to play on an NFL team and coming back. Like, no, it's actually, if they would have been given a fair shake here, we wouldn't have had all of this. And on top of it.
0: Can I just break in for a second? To name some media members, because some of them leading the charge on this are Kirk Herbstreit and this guy Josh Pate, a bootlicker.
1: Yeah.
0: They don't talk to kids. If you're out of practice,
1: of course,
0: and you talk to kids on a regular basis, you would have a lot bigger soft spot, and you wouldn't have such a hard, you know what, for blocking kids from playing.
1: Right.
0: How does it affect you?
1: When it's also one class.
0: And then,
1: that's the part that bothers me, right?
0: Yeah.
1: It's the whole 2022 thing, and it's like, okay, it's one thing. 1 year.
0: So what this means, and we'll break it down here with Matt Nevert, is if Fuller is out tomorrow, defensive tackle for UNLV, it looks like a judge ruling is going to keep him out, it means that Lucas Conte will be a starter, and then they will have a rotation of four or five other guys, it means that Ilya Logo will have to step up, who's a redshirt freshman. It means Poe Purcell is a true freshman, will have to step up for some more plays. The Moes, Abishur and Altayeb, I mean, they have depth at defensive tackle, but, you know, you take one guy out, that means everyone else has to go up and play five or, you know, eight more plays. So there's going to be a young guy out there for a lot of time, I would guess, whether it's Purcell or Logo, in the absence of Cohen Fuller. Let's bring in Matt Nevert, who is the voice of the Rebels, voice of baseball here in Las Vegas. All right, Matt, I don't know if you saw this, but about 66 minutes ago, a judge said, hey, for now, Cohen Fuller is ineligible. I think he also said, hey, if UNLV wants to roll the dice and play him, I mean, you might be risking a lot there. I hate these cases. It's a thorny issue. I know people want this all cleaned up, but in individual cases, it sucks for Cohen Fuller.
2: Absolutely. And, I mean, isn't this all supposed to be about the kids at the end of the day? I say, you know, semi-tongue-in-cheek, but it is interesting that they kind of issue that challenge of, like, go ahead, try it, see what happens. I always get a kick whenever they try to get combative in situations like this. You know, the interesting thing is that, believe it or not, we actually asked Dan Mullen about other positions in the starting battle other than quarterback on the coach's show last night, and when I kind of showed him my game chart that I'm working from, he pointed at the defensive tackle spot and just kind of made a circle with his fingers that all six of those guys will play, and there's going to be a pretty decent rotation. So, you know, obviously Cohen Fuller's a big loss if he is unable to go for one reason or another, but it sounds like that's a position that he's pretty confident in terms of the depth here in week zero.
0: Wait, where did you get a depth chart from? We got depth chart gate this week with UNLV and Memphis not releasing it publicly. Look at you.
2: It was my best guess. Trying to just piece things together from my sources in town, and I was pretty close. Yeah. I was pretty close.
0: All right.
2: From what Coach Mullen said.
0: All right. I don't know why that makes me happy. All right. Yeah. Okay. so, you know, as I was mentioning, now the story is going to be, as they call them, the Moes, who are veteran guys, they're going to play more. But I really do find the freshman on the defensive line kind of fascinating here. Poe Purcell is a really unique guy for UNLV because forever UNLV would get guys at defensive tackle who might be 6'2", 6'3". They might be a little light in the arse, right? They'd have to build them up, or they'd get a, you know, fire hydrant type guy, 5'11 and 290. Like, Poe Purcell is a guy who fits a power four profile at 6'3 and 325.
2: Yeah, and being able to keep a local product here in Vegas is another big win on top of a lot of other big ones when it comes to getting a guy like that. I think what this also could mean is that it'll show us where Lucas Conte is in his development. We saw him progress pretty well through the end of last season, and this is kind of where he's going to have to take that next step forward and find out if he is truly a defensive stalwart, a juggernaut, a big-time stopper on that defensive line. So I think this is kind of a good litmus test for where he is in terms of leading this defensive line group. And, you know, there were certain position groups where Coach Mullen had mentioned, you know, we're not as deep here, I'm not as confident here. But defensive tackle, for one, was one where he was absolutely like, yep, I like where we're at. I like all six of these guys. They'll probably play a little bit.
1: So I'm curious your thoughts. Personally, at least, I've talked a lot to Steve about the defensive line, about the defensive backs. What about the guys in the middle of the defense, this linebacker crew? What's your expectations for them? What are some names we should know, Matt?
2: Well, I think we'll see a lot of rotating in that crew as well, between four guys, two returners, two newcomers. We're going to see D. Creighton a lot, and then I'm excited to see Cam Santee, really big physical linebacker, coming over from Holy Cross, where he was the leading tackler on that team last year. I think that those two are going to be great. And then you've got the fly-in Hawaiians, Blessing Oluwalu, Tuli Olumotu, and Kamwela Kaihua, again, who I think are all four going to rotate in that linebacking core. So another position where they actually have a lot of depth. And I think we're going to see some different types of looks from this UNLV defense this year because they've got a lot of guys that can get after the quarterback, but they've also got a lot of guys that can stay back, really make it a crowded defensive backfield in that front seven even. So I think we're going to see a lot of unique kind of homogenous looks on that defensive front, especially now that they've had a full year plus under Paul Gunther, and the communication, which needed to be improved, I think will be in the early stages.
0: I gave John a look on that. Matt Nevert's with us because I feel like John was just setting you up to flex with your Hawaiian pronunciations.
2: Now, you know, I got to take what I can get when it comes to that. I'm just getting a head start on next week's game on the islands, right?
1: Well, I'll be honest with you. What I thought happened was I thought I did the faux pas. I wasn't listening, and you
0: asked already.
1: And I was like, wait, what? I'm like, I'm quite sure I was listening.
0: Believe me, I've had a couple cases already today. Not that I'm doing other stuff, but I looked over. I was like, oh, no.
3: Yeah.
0: So, yeah, linebacker is a very intriguing position. Would you like to say the Cal's quarterback name?
1: Jiren Kiave-Sangapulutele.
0: Exactly. Yep. So I know both of you guys love the Hawaiian names. Matt Everett's with us. He is our Rebel insider of the moment here. He is the voice of the Rebels and a great voice on baseball with the Aviators. You had a chance to talk to both Jake Pope and Austin Boyd. First on Jake Pope, what was your biggest takeaway with Jake Pope, aside from the fact that, as we told the audience earlier, he kind of looked hot. I guess he looked bigger to you. He looked like he put on some muscle, but what was something else he talked about?
2: Yeah, he said he put on some muscle. He said that he was just a lot more confident in this defense and in terms of leading. And when you've got a guy like that, as confident as he is, telling you that he's more confident in anything, that's a good thing, but especially when it comes to his ability to lead this defense and be the main focal point when it comes to the communication, I think that's a big deal. We saw so many just awful penalties from the defense last year, just about all of them procedural and, you know, false starts on the offensive side and then some, you know, just gross defensive line play when it came to timing. I think those are things that need to be shored up and things that, because this defense is a bunch of returning players, I think it will be. That's the thing, too, that I've been telling people about this defense is that I think they're only listing like two or three returning quote-unquote starters from last year, but they've got a bunch of guys who played a ton, especially at the end when the games mattered. So I think they do bring back a lot of experience and depth on the defensive side of the ball, which is something that I don't think they've ever been able to say under the last couple of head coaches.
0: Matt Everett up on ESPN Las Vegas. Austin Boyd conversation. You talked to him. What was the big takeaway from talking to the big fellow now playing center?
2: Just how confident he is in the three new starters and potentially four new guys that are going to play alongside him at any given time. I asked him if there was a moment in fall camp where it kind of clicked, like, hey, you know, this is going to work. I mean, this is going to be a group that does what we need to do, especially in the early stages. And he pointed to at least one instance where he realized that in the moment. And that's good to get from a guy who is, you know, typically pretty reserved. I was almost expecting an answer of, oh, you know, pretty conservative answer. But no, he pointed to a couple of things right off the bat. So that tells you that, you know, there's those lasting moments from practice that kind of stick with them and give them confidence. I think that's big for a guy who's going to be the leader of the offensive line and one of the two captains along with Jake Pope for tomorrow's game.
1: So yesterday I got to help out. I'm going to start helping out a lot more with you guys at Learfield and whatnot. And I was engineering, and at one point during the show, the table shook. And I think it was when Dan Mullen announced that Jackson Arnold was going to be the first quarterback out on the field. I think Matt was stunned by it. Matt, I saw the look on your face. You had been shocked by that news.
2: Yeah, it's like in like an anime when there's a big reveal and they do the real close up on the character's face. What? No, I mean, he didn't break any, you know, crazy news. I think it's what a lot of folks expected and probably should have expected for a guy who, in Jackson Arnold, has played a ton at some of the biggest stages in all of college football, and a guy in Alex Orji who is a good all-around quarterback but has some areas of expertise, including the power run game and his leadership ability off the field. So I think that, you know, what Dan Mullen said yesterday is not anything earth-shattering. I think we're going to see a ton of Jackson Arnold. We're going to see plenty of Alex Orji. In fact, the more Alex Orji we see, the better, because we're going to see him a lot in the red zone and in goal line situations. Wouldn't you rather the Rebels be on the other end of the field more often than not? So, you know, I don't think it's going to be quite a 50-50 split, but in my eyes, the more we see the backup, quote-unquote, the better.
0: So it was breaking news
1: that I reported.
0: You're being very... You're the first to the web with it.
1: You watched the journalistic process. I confirmed the report,
0: yes,
1: right?
0: Yes.
1: I checked my work, and then I tweeted it.
0: Mullen told you via Matt Everett and the coach
1: show
0: and Caleb Herring. It was not earth-shattering, okay? It's not a big deal. And yet, I saw someone tweet at our good buddy Caleb Herring, who played quarterback for the Rebels and is the analyst and is also one of the co-hosts of the Dan Mullen radio show. Someone says, lost a lot of respect for Herring after listening to this, that the clip was out. Why is our radio play-by-play guy, okay, you're not the right terminology, okay?
2: That was my biggest issue with that tweet.
0: Yeah. Why is our radio play-by-play guy pressing our head coach to show his hand before he wants to? Putting him on the spot like that is amateur hour. Mullen will do his best to avoid Caleb the rest of the season. I hope this was a joke.
2: Well, I don't know.
0: It makes it sound like it was a joke. Is someone really mad?
2: I don't get the fervor behind that one, especially before they play the game. Now, let's just say, worst case scenario, they start the year 0-5 and similar situation where they force them, quote unquote, to, you know, drop some news. That's a different story. They've got as high expectations as they've ever had in the history of a program coming into this year. Not only that, but I don't think I've known Dan Mullen to avoid anybody ever. He's as social as a coach as we've ever been around, bested probably only by Josh Pastner on the basketball side. So only does Dan Mullen not avoid anybody, he's got a great relationship with Caleb.
1: I actually think Caleb should be fired.
0: Well, I mean, the other part of that, it's actually really insulting to Mullen. Like, boy, you guys wrap Mullen around your finger.
2: Yep. Like, psychological
0: warfare.
2: He would
0: not have said it. Yeah, he would not have said it if he didn't want to. And I'll go, because I get crazy sometimes, okay? This is another case of someone on the web having no idea who they're talking to. Caleb Herring is about as respected a guy as we know around the football program, around the broadcast booth. If you actually had ever spoken to Caleb, there's no way you would ever say this. So we won't even get into his career as a LEO. Cut it out with taking stupid shots over a non-issue, please.
2: He is by far the most respectable in our broadcast booth, definitely more so than you and I combined, Steve.
0: I didn't say that.
1: Well, also, I'm in there now because I'm helping engineers, so we might want to reconfigure those
0: rankings. A whole new scale. Yeah. So Caleb 1, John 2, Matt 3, Cofield 4.
1: Okay,
0: I can count. What's your guess? Now we're going to give away more of the game plan. We have no idea. What would be your guess on how many plays Alex Orji is out there for? Let's go with there's 73 total plays on offense. What's your guess?
2: I think the number that I said when I went on a different show earlier today was like 20 to 25%, but that's just a guess. Again, we haven't heard anything, and that's something that could change. Like I said, we'd rather see more of him because that means that they're in those favorable spots near the other team's goal line. So, you know, it wouldn't surprise me to see 20. You know, he attempted 3 passes last year, completed them all. It also wouldn't surprise me to see him throwing the ball a little bit more. So, I also wouldn't be surprised like they did last year where they have both of them on the field early on, if not the very first play like we saw in 2025. So, you know, it's one of those things, too, where we can only react to what we see on our end. So I don't know why there's such an emphasis on we got to get this now, we got to figure it out. Like, no, just see what happens, react to what they show on the field, and go from there. We're like the defense, except for we get to hang out in the air conditioning and keep all of our muscles intact.
0: No depth chart for Memphis. That was a good line. No depth chart for Memphis. There's been some previews written about a team with 71 new players. Give me the most dangerous thing you see on the research you've done with this Tiger team.
2: I think Jamon Tapp, the big defensive end, is going to be a big-time threat, one of the guys that followed Huff over from Southern Miss. It's interesting taking a look at this team. I think, was it you that called it, Steve, like a traveling band? They went from Marshall to Southern Miss to now following Charlie Huff to Memphis. And I think Jamon Tapp's going to be an early question that needs to be answered, especially with what kind of figures to be a rotation at left tackle with Will Thomas and maybe one or two other names that were mentioned to us throughout the week. So I think that right away, the question of the quarterback, it looks like it's going to be Marcus Stokes, the former four-star recruit in West Florida transfer, but we're probably, same deal, going to see some of Air Nolan, the backup who was at Ohio State and then South Carolina last year. He played behind Will Howard and Lenora Sellers, so more quarterback battle there. I've heard it's going to be Stokes, but who knows? And a couple of big-time running backs that both have stayed and come over. So those are really the positions that I'm keeping an eye out for. They don't do much to scare me on paper in terms of the receiving threats and the tight ends, but I think the quarterback battle's big. And Jamon Tapp, like I said, a big question mark that needs to be answered early on.
0: Matt, appreciate the time. I know you have a busy weekend coming up. I will see you over at the stadium. Thank you for your time.
2: Yes, sir. Calling the Aviators tonight. Game 4 out of 6 against Sugarland, and then we'll take the air at 6 o'clock tomorrow for our Ted Wiens pregame show. Can't wait.
0: There he is, Matt Nevert. Have you located a weakness on Memphis, even without a depth chart and without real in-depth previews and with 71 new players? One thing I'm curious on, because I found a good depth chart.
1: Yeah, I really think that when I was evaluating this roster overall, that linebackers, when you evaluate this team, pretty susceptible to play action. If he can get them moving left and right, and all of a sudden you can get them to bite, and I think you find some open space over the top. Dan Mullen's really good, I think, at manipulating linebackers, especially with this offense, some of the play action stuff. So If you can start to get to them, which I think is going to be a weakness, especially in coverage, I think you can really do some damage.
0: That was pretty good. Was that like generic Dan Mullen backer take?
1: Yeah, pretty much.
0: Because here's the thing. I was going to mention the linebackers. Because when I say a pretty good depth chart, the depth chart I found for Memphis didn't specify who's actually in the ones and twos.
1: Sure.
0: But what it had was snap counts and where guys came from. So one, they, and I didn't say the traveling band thing. I think Mullen actually said that Matt was referencing. One, they brought over 17 players from Southern Miss, where Huff was before. They brought in players from Old Dominion, where the OC was. So they actually have about 30 guys who've been around someone in the top three of the coaching staff.
1: Sure.
0: The offensive line, I think, is going to be really interesting. They have, I think it was 9 guys who had played 250-plus snaps, which is pretty decent experience. Now, how are they going to come together, though? Because that's the toughest position. The one position that had guys who really hadn't played a whole lot actually was linebacker. And my thought was, hey, is this the kind of game where you can take advantage of, I think, something you want to work this year a lot more, and that is Jeff Thomas out of the backfield.
1: Yeah.
0: Through the air. Because that's going to be their responsibility. If it's not a safety responsibility, it's going to be a linebacker responsibility. So if they're not shored up at linebacker, and obviously those guys, but you know, frankly, folks, the role of most defensive linemen is, especially in the middle, is to take up space, take up bodies, and then linebackers have to clean things up. If their linebackers aren't good, that could be an area. So yeah. I don't even know. I looked at you, I was like, wow, okay, you're like reading my mind.
1: Well, but I also think, too, about team defensively, if you go back to the roster that was together at the previous stop, they got not lucky, but turnovers don't tend to translate year to year, and they were very, very good at forcing those turnovers, which led to a lot for them. And so I know it's a different team in the totality, but if your backbone of your defense is a bunch of guys on a unit that were really relying on forcing turnovers, you're not going to be able to keep doing that.
0: It's part of the show is brought to you by our friends at Jackson's Bar and Grill, 6020 West Flamingo. It's Flamingo and Jones, the home of the best value steak in Las Vegas. It's $22 for the one-pound ribeye, $22 on the garlic marinated bistro filet. You get the sides of your choice. The place is tremendous. The dessert board is awesome. 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They were named the top 7 best value steak in the country for steaks under $30 in the country. It's Jackson's Bar and Grill at Flamingo and Jones.
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5: 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That's midnight to 5 a.m.
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0: Golden Circle, great spot to watch sports all football season long. 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They're holding the prices in line here. 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
1: Yep.
0: All right, let's check in on the Raiders as preseason. The games are done, Ski. Last night was kind of interesting on a lot of fronts. Adam Hill is our Raiders insider, company for life. I think we have Adam. We're working on Adam. What do you think of Mark McMillan, who was on the sideline saying earlier, about 2 hours ago, he thought the team was kind of lifeless, which I can't imagine that Clint Kubiak's super pleased about that since he's pretty G-damn intense. I will tell you, at halftime, he did the halftime interview and gave like a three-word answer, and then up in the booth, they just started laughing like because it was kind of a jokey question that was thrown at him, and he's like, yeah, whatever, I'm out of here.
1: Yeah.
0: So he must not have been happy with the first half.
1: No, I mean... It's weird, right, because it is a preseason game. So I would think that for certain guys, it's easy to get the energy up if you're on the fringe of roster cuts, whatever it is, and you know that's an important game for you individually, so you have to go out there and put your best foot forward, and you'll be able to bring the energy. But for a good chunk of that roster, you know the game means nothing. You know you're on the verge of the regular season. But the starters did play. Fernando Mendoza did play. So a lot of them did participate. In fact, three of the four quarterbacks that played had double-digit dropbacks, so they all got some pretty good run, which would mean that you would expect some sort of energy in a game like that. And the preseason hasn't gone, like, really well. I know they came back and beat the Texans, but the other two games have not been awesome. And the joint practice you had, you got your ass kicked by the Texans, by all accounts. So I think it's somewhat concerning. All right, Adam's on the phone right now. Adam Hill of the Las Vegas Review Journal, alleged friend of mine, but will not respond to me and come out with me in any way, shape, or form. Adam, What do you think? What do you think of the concerns that was brought up by Mark McMillan? No energy on the sideline for the Raiders last night.
2: Hold on. I think last time we were texting, I invited you somewhere and you didn't go.
1: What? I don't remember this.
2: Hey, well, to be fair, you had a very good excuse, but you had to hang out with your kids or something. I mean, who, you know,
1: oh, yeah.
2: It's weird.
1: Or something.
2: Yeah. I think that was the last, that was our last potential outing. But yeah, no energy on the sideline. Like, yeah, it's preseason. I think Mark notices those things more than I do for sure. But I would say, you know, not thinking about it at the time and just thinking back to what it was like last night. Yeah, I think that's fair to say.
1: All right, so let's talk about the all different aspects of this. First off, everybody wants to know, because Fernando Mendoza, of course, is the star of the show, completes 50% of his passes, throws an interception that may or may not have been his fault. What were the talking points around Fernando from Kubiak, and what'd you make of his performance yesterday?
2: Yeah, I mean, I think one thing is fair to wonder, what did Jalen Naylor do? Clearly, he's in the doghouse of Clint Kubiak. I don't think there's any question about it. Last week, he was the only starter that had to play. That was, a day after Clint Kubiak had said the wide receivers just have to get better. They have to get it together, and they have to make plays for us. Jalen Naylor, the only starter that was on the field for that game. So, you know, that was clearly a message to him. And then last night, if you're going to assign blame on that throw, I'm going to say 90% Mendoza, 10% Jalen Naylor. And both after the game and today, Clint Kubiak said Jalen has to make that catch. I don't get it. Like, I've watched it probably 100 times. I don't think that's it's catch a bowl, but I don't think you put that on the receiver. I think the throw is too high. It was over the middle. You can't make that throw. I thought it was a bad decision. But for some reason, it's being pinned on Jalen Naylor. But in general, yeah, I mean, I think you saw in the preseason games what we've seen every day in training camp. And I know the fans want to say, like, Mendoza's clearly the answer and he should be starting right away and there's no way he's not better than Kirk Cousins, but we've seen it every day. Kirk Cousins, efficient, operates the offense, just understands where the ball's supposed to go and what to do, and Fernando Mendoza will mix in the, you know, spectacular throw that you expect to see out of a number one pick with, you know, operational errors, cadence errors, not a ton of them, but you see them, you know, every time he's on the field, there's one or two that I think drive coaches crazy, and that's why he's not the starting quarterback. And you saw it last night. I thought there was a couple of issues, a couple of questionable decisions, a couple of bad throws, the interception. We see that every day in training camp practice, and that's why they want Kirk Cousins to play quarterback right now.
1: Okay, so there's two things I want to go from this point. But first off, I don't want to leave the interception too quickly. I asked this to Mark. I'll ask you. That was off a play-action pass. We've talked a lot about turning the back to the defense and what that means for Fernando. Do you think that was a symptom of him working through that with his game?
2: Yeah, I think it was partly that, but he's been, I think, more advanced at that and better at that than people expected. His play action's been really good. It's part of it. I think it's the linebackers are faster. Like, that drop by the linebacker was really quick, and he disguised it well. But also, I think it was a little bit, you saw the first throw, and I know Mendoza was hit when he rolled out, but he kind of hurried it, threw it behind, was a little high. The second throw, again, a little high. Like, I think he was a little bit jacked up. I think that was part of it, too. So I think there's a lot of factors that go into it. I don't want to blame it on one thing. But I will say I don't think that being under center, I mean, I know that he's a lot of progressing to do and a lot of work to do on it, but I think he's been ahead of what you might expect in that regard.
1: And the other part about the quarterbacks, I'll read you this headline from ESPN. Kubiak mum on Raiders starter as Fernando Mendoza struggles. What's going on here? There seems to be some growing national narrative and Florio's behind this that, you know, Fernando Mendoza actually could be the starter. I don't think Kubiak sold on Kirk Cousins.
2: I mean, I don't feel like that's a real thing. If you listen to his full answers, and obviously I've been at every single presser he's done and every conference call that he's done, his answer is, I don't name starters at any positions because I don't want guys to get comfortable and you know, overconfident in their spot. So, like, if you asked him who the starting center was, he wouldn't say Tyler Linderbaum. Now, we know Tyler Linderbaum is the starting center. It's just his kind of philosophy. You don't name a starter, which is, I think, strange. I don't think you're fooling anybody. But that's just kind of what his philosophy has been. He said if Kirk doesn't shop to lose, that was as close as definitive as you get. And I got to tell you, I don't know what Kirk Cousins has done or what Fernando Mendoza has done to change that. If Kirk Cousins was in the lead, there's no way he's not still in the lead.
0: I don't understand this. And I've been ranting about UNLV and this whole thing. Are Are other media members, I mean, I know the way fans can be sometimes. Are other media members, are they stupid or are they being disingenuous?
2: I'm not naming anybody in particular, but I would say it's closer to the second one.
0: I think there's a lot of people out there faking, and I like Florio, and like I like Adam Schein, but Schein keeps going back to that the freaking well on that one.
1: Maybe former Veasan host.
0: Well, maybe it's because he's. I think his videos were featured in the California Post, so maybe he's trying to do the Mendoza thing. I think it's so dumb, and obviously you haven't been on the show, but if you listened at all, I went off a couple times on the, you know, the reaction to Mullen early in the week saying he doesn't know what the first play is. He doesn't have the starter picked out yet. And it turned into, like, Jackson Arnold sucks. Can't beat out Orgy. First of all, it's disrespectful to Orgy. And, like, that's not what he said. But this is even worse. Like, it's been established. Mendoza is not starting. Okay? They signed the guy for $20 million. They're not benching him in the first game.
2: Didn't Orgy take the first snap last year? Is that – do I remember that correctly?
0: Yes.
2: He wasn't even a starter last year, technically? Yes. Yeah.
1: Well, Mullen pointed out last night,
2: it's
1: Calandria started at wide receiver last year. That
2: That's
1: was
2: true.
1: His first start.
2: That's
1: yeah.
2: true. That's true. So yeah, it's a weird thing. But I forgive the national people, right? They're just hearing the quotes that, you know, they don't know who's starting yet, and we haven't named a starter, and it's a competition. And today, when Kubiak was asked today if Aiden O'Connell was going to be the three or potentially the two to avoid having to maybe put Mendoza in to a situation where he hasn't taken reps during the week and you'd rather have O'Connell come into a game if Kirk Cousins gets hurt in week one, he said, I don't know who the 1, 2, or 3 is. Like, Aiden O'Connell could be the starter, too. Like, we don't know. I mean, that's possible. But, yeah, I think it's Kirk Cousins. Like, what is going to change is not Mendoza earned the job, right? Like, he did not earn the job. I've been to every practice. I've been to every job. I've been to every game. He did not earn the job. I'm telling you right now. However, I think the team is a lot worse than they expected. And so if they look at this and say, you know what, we suck. Why are we putting Kirk Cousins out there? Let's just let Mendoza go. That's possible. Like, if they are going to start Mendoza, that could be the reason. But he did not earn the job. There's nothing that he did compared to what Kirk Cousins did that would suggest that Mendoza earned this job.
0: Okay, let's take the theory that they could be thinking the team sucks. And let's say they want to win games the first 8-9 games. John, I think I heard you yesterday correctly on this. When you were doing the show with Brandy, were you trying to make an argument that if Aiden O'Connell is not the two in the early part of the season, they shouldn't even keep him around?
1: Yeah, I just don't understand what the point is. I mean, because, Adam, my theory would be that if you're going to keep Aiden O'Connell, it would be that if Kirk goes down, you want him to go in place of Kirk, especially if, I know you just said they think they're worse than they are, but especially if they're having some sort of success, you want to turn it right over to Fernando Mendoza. What's the point of keeping three?
2: Here's the thing, and there's a positive and a negative to this. Kirk Cousins, no matter what happens, is not there next year. Like, he's gone. Even if they won the Super Bowl, which they're not going to, his contract, I mean, they'd have to redo the contract and figure it out. Like, they wouldn't keep him at this contract. But he is not coming back next season. Aiden O'Connell is a perfect backup. And he's worked well with Mendoza. They've gotten along well. Like, if they keep him around, I think they're keeping him around for 2027. Now, the problem is he's not under contract. So what you'd be doing is keeping him around, hoping to then sign him to a long-term extension as a backup, but he could go sign anywhere. Now, the flip side of that is if he wants to come back as a backup, you could trade him right now to, say, the Lions, who desperately need a backup quarterback. And I think they could be, you know, in the market for, you know, like a Willis or a Levis, somebody like that. But, like, you could trade him to the Lions and then re-sign him next offseason to be your backup. I mean, you could still do that. But I think if they keep him around, it's because they think they can redo a deal, get him to stay around long-term as the backup. I think that's what they'd want to do. But that would be the reason for me. Because I would agree, like, there's a lot of young players that, you know, they could potentially keep him around by keeping that extra roster spot by cutting him. But I think if he's on the team, it's for 2027.
1: All right, what's the read been on the offensive line and the battles that have ensued there at the guard spots?
2: Yeah, only one guard spot up for grabs. I mean, Spencer Burford has been the starter since day one of OTAs and has not relinquished that job. There's a battle on the other side between Jackson Powers-Johnson and Caleb Rogers. And Jackson Powers-Johnson got the first reps yesterday. Then Rogers came in for the second series. And then Jackson Powers-Johnson and then Rogers was in longer. So that would suggest JPJ has a little bit of an advantage. But I know they like what Caleb Rogers has done. He's had a phenomenal offseason. I don't know that he has the the higher ceiling than JPJ, but the consistency is absolutely there. Smart player, physical. He's improved a lot. He's not hurt as much as JPJ, at least yet. The consistency certainly points to Caleb Rogers, but I do think that they like the ceiling of JPJ if they can harness him and keep him consistent and not ride that roller coaster all the time. So I think that's the question they're asking themselves right now in terms of how that would be. Also, like, how does JPJ react if he gets beat out? That's probably a question they have as well. Not necessarily, you know, wouldn't necessarily go over well, even though he's saying all the right things right now. So that's all the things to figure it out. I would think JPJ wins the job, but Caleb Rogers has certainly done a lot to be considered for that role. And he's definitely going to play. That's something that Clint Kubiak said as well. Like, they're both going to play, so it doesn't really matter who the starter day one is. But I do think it might be a slight lean to JPJ.
1: What about the interior of the defensive line? Because this has been kind of in flux, right?
2: Yeah. I mean, I don't, like, I think it's a good problem to have, but also it's not ideal. Like, they just have a ton of guys who are pretty good. It's like, nobody's really separating themselves or, like, standing out necessarily. They've got a lot of pieces that are functional that they can use, but, like, nobody you couldn't live without right at this point. So I think that's kind of the consideration they're going to have to go with in terms of, you know, who do they keep? I would think they lean younger over older in some of those cases in terms of who's making the spots at the end of the you know, depth chart. But they've got a lot of guys that are young, that can play, that can do some things, but also are limited in their upside. So I don't think it's a terrible spot that they're in, but I think they would have liked some more people to step up and just be indispensable. You know, I think a good guy like Thomas Booker, who's a veteran now, has been really solid and a really good player. But, you know, they are also skewing younger. So, like, how does that work out? Like, I think those are a lot of questions they're asking right now. And when I asked Clint Kubiak today, does he have positions that are harder than others to try to sort through the next couple of days? He said yes, but I'm not going to tell you which ones. I think defensive tackle is definitely at the top of that list. I think how many offensive linemen do you keep? Like, when I did my 53, I really only wanted to keep 8. I only think 8 have earned it. But you kind of need 9, really, in the modern NFL. So do they keep 8 or 9? Do they use one of those extra offensive line spots to sign somebody else? And don't discount the fact that the 53 that they name on Sunday is not going to be the 53 week one. They have the number one waiver claim, and they are going to use it.
1: Member of the company out of Hill, Las Vegas Review-Journal as well, talking about the Raiders, what we've seen so far, reactions to last night's preseason game. Real quick, can you expand on that? Why would you want 9 in today's NFL? What does that mean?
2: I mean, I'd say just that, look, you're gonna have injuries, you're gonna have guys go down, you're gonna want to have guys that are in the system. Only 8 are gonna be active on game day, so you can get away with 8. Like I said, I kept eight on mine, but I feel like they might want to go with 9. It's a question, right? That's the other question with the 3 quarterbacks. Like, if you get rid of Aiden O'Connell, that's one other position that opens up, but that's a big risk of getting rid of Aiden O'Connell potentially. So, those are the questions they're asking themselves right now. Do you keep, you know, 5 or 6 receivers? I think only 4 are surefire bets to make the team. Do you want 6? I don't know. Like, you might not need it because you're playing a lot of, two tight end, 3 tight end personnel. So maybe you don't need 6, but that's a question they're asking themselves right now as well.
1: What about your true passion, special teams? How has this looked for you? We saw Matt Gay yesterday go 4 of 5 for the Raiders.
2: Yeah.
1: How are you feeling?
2: Yeah, the kickoff job was won last week when Joe DiCamillo got on the podium and said, I think Conte will still have a future in this league. kind of gave it away without giving it away. I was proposing last night, and I actually reached out to some people. I mean, if I'm Matt Chazal, I'm trying to go back to Hawaii until the Mountain West made the ruling in the middle of the game last night. The guys can't go, but that would have been my first call today because I'm sure he's going to be cut. Now, he can be on the practice squad without counting against the roster because he's an IQP guy. But I would certainly be interested in going back to college if I'm Conte.
0: Let's close on a couple of college notes. UNLV in a second, but I want to build on what you just said. I think the Mountain West going with the power conferences on the banning
2: stupid.
0: Of the pros
2: ridiculously
0: is one of the
2: stupid.
0: Dumbest things I've ever heard. This is the opportunity to break up this whole friggin' thing.
2: Insanely stupid. And you got a point here. I think my editors want a Raiders column for Sunday, but my column was going to be Mountain West. What are you doing? Like, what are you doing? This is a perfect opportunity. Come one, come all. Bring every guy that's cut from the NFL to the Mountain West Conference. Like, that is the way to go. I can't believe they did it. I was shocked when I got the text in the middle of the game last night. I was not. I literally had been in the middle of, like I said, I was talking to people in Hawaii about how do you get Matsuzawa back into school? And then this rule comes down in the middle of the game. I couldn't believe it. It's a stunningly bad decision by the Mountain West for me.
0: Last one on UNLV and the season they could have. So much of it depends on the quarterback. And let's say Jackson Arnold is the guy for, 90% of the snaps. I was talking to a couple of Memphis radio

0: cover and potentially win. So you got me.
1: Okay. Well, that's one. I'll be looking for a second. That's been the scariest thing to me about the build up to this. That look, there's so much unknown about Memphis. Obviously, there's so many new players, but nobody's picking them. It's kind of wild to me. I mean, they're a pretty good program. I know it's a different coach and all new players, but I think there's some talent there. And I'd be a little bit concerned if I see every single analyst picking UNLV.
2: All right, Adam. We will see you soon. I appreciate your time. Thank you.
0: Trivia on Tuesday?
1: We'll see. I'm actually at I told you earlier, I'm at a homecoming event at Silverado High School, and I think I know two people from my class so far.
2: Wait, what is a homecoming event?
1: It's a homecoming game. So there was I was in the first class of the school, so like the first 6 years kind of all said, hey, let's all get out to the game. So I came out, and I'm like, okay, well, here's my class, and I know two people.
2: Is that because you've forgotten everyone, or no one has showed up?
1: We have 1,004 in our class, so you didn't know everybody in our class. But, yeah, I think it's more – I think, you know, a lot of people I knew just aren't really – like Brandon Gooch. Gooch is not here.
2: What is he doing? He's on the wiki page.
1: I don't know.
0: Yeah,
1: he was. I think somebody took him off.
0: Yeah. I got to see if I'm on the Gorman one. I got to be. Of course. No.
1: You're not.
2: All right. All right, Adam. Have fun.
1: All right. Talk to you guys.
2: Coming back, we'll give some picks for the UNLV game and get you one more update on what's going on with the Rebel lineup and eligibility with Cohen Fuller on the sidelines.
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5: Damn, time is short, and on a Friday we get maybe the story of the week. I hope this doesn't die over the weekend, but is there some dude who was faking the funk about being a 49er and ripped off a bunch of women?
6: Dejon Love. He has been arrested, actually. He's been hit with the feds. He's scamming over $1.3 million from multiple women pretending to be a 49er player. But it wasn't just pretending. He put a whole Instagram account together. He had a 49ers helmet that he would carry with him, take videos of him. There's videos of him catching passes on the beach. There's videos of him getting into a convertible. He alleged that the 49ers sent him a cake, and he took a picture of it on his birthday. He also put together a fake video of him signing a contract. Fred Warner actually liked one of his videos at one point. Now, the thought is that Warner and others were starting to get smart, like, I've never seen you on the roster before, dude. Like, who are you? It's incredible.
5: Is it mean of me to say that all these people got what they deserved?
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5: It's good to be with you. Football's here. We made it, baby. 10 preseason games tonight. Wraps up tomorrow with two more games in week zero. College football underway tomorrow. UNLV in a big game against Memphis. And it's an even bigger game now with the New Mexico quarterback out for the year. And a lot of people were picking UNLV to make the playoffs before that news. Rebels go to New Mexico, and they start off with Memphis at home and then go to Hawaii. So it's a big, big opportunity for UNLV tomorrow, and they've been playing games with that number for the last week as well. We'll talk to Brad Powers, Pro Sports Better, coming up. His thoughts on all these games. Week zero started off by Belichick, and we go to Ireland to kick it off tomorrow. 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Always a good time here. And you got the great Brendan Theaters. 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You got the great rooms, Scotch 80, great steakhouse. And the pit's always packed and the jumping as well. But you'll love this sports book with all the sofas and the leather chairs. It's a great time and the largest in-play wagering menu every single day. Ravens are going to do it again. They're going to go through the preseason undefeated. They brought about up to 4.5-point favorites. They're all over Washington, 41-3. Baltimore has allowed 16 points in the preseason. That's it. And we'll talk more about the Ravens coming up. But they have looked excellent in the preseason. The defense has been nasty. And the kid from UConn's been awesome, the backup quarterback. Panthers lead Houston, 9-3 in the third. You're never out of the game. All these games with the in-play, phenomenal. 10 preseason games, everything's up. Carolina, 5.5 in-play, 23.5 the total. Tua was okay. Cooper Rush, good behind him. Atlanta up 17-6. Miami driving, just starting the third quarter. Jacksonville leads Tampa 3-0 at a barn burner at halftime. 19.5 the in-play total. How about that? Giants lead the Jets 10-6 approaching halftime. Saints lead Dallas 10-6. Still 10 minutes left in the second quarter. Arizona on top of Green Bay 17-10. And Cincinnati just scored. They're up 9-0 and driving against Philly. Milroe the whole way for Seattle. Kansas City's lost 8 straight preseason games, 6-3 Chiefs. late second. One game still left on the board. Denver 4.5, 37.5 against the Vikings. Tomorrow, Anthony Richardson starts for the Colts. Biggest start of his career. Will he make the Colts? Could they try to get something for him in a trade? He was awful, only threw for 30 yards last time out. Colts 3.5 and 35 against Detroit. Detroit's 3-13 in the preseason, straight up going back. And what happens after Cam Ward? Is it Levis? Is it Trubisky? Titans 2.5 at home against the Bears, 36.5. That is Saturday night. And then that'll do it for the preseason. Dogs went 4-0 last night. Rams won outright. McVay has covered 9 in a row in the preseason. Simpson looked great. And the Raiders and Mendoza, not so much. He continues to struggle. It's got to be Cousins for the foreseeable future. Mendoza with a horrible interception, also with an awful decision to throw the ball in a quadruple coverage. And O'Connell didn't play well in the second half as well. That's a game the Raiders should have won, and they let one slip away last night. So on to Miami when they're a 3.5-point favorite against the Dolphins, and the loser's in trouble of that game. The loser's going to be disappointed about we let one get away in that one. And the Raiders were a popular Week 1 survivor pick, but as bad as they've been in the preseason, especially the defense, I think it's hard to get there. And hopefully Jenty's ready to go, although Washington looked good in there yesterday as well. Dodgers lead the Tigers 2-1 in the ninth. Scuba going back to Detroit. He was solid. No help from this offense again. What's going on with the Dodgers? 2-14, last 16 against teams with a winning record. Detroit to come back and win is 8-1, 3.5 is the in-play total. Miami had won 8 in a row against Washington, and Perez had been awesome. He was terrible today. 9-2 Nats in the top of the ninth. Big series, big game in Cleveland. Cleveland's won 7 in a row. They're in the playoffs as of today. They start a 10-game homestand. KC's won 10 of 11. Waka's been awesome. 1-0 Kansas City, bottom of the eighth. And Bibee has not been able to get any run support the whole year. And it continues tonight. This would be something if Kansas City can make this interesting. If they can sweep here and then be winners of 11 and 12. Now, there's still 8 back in the wild card. But the one-year anniversary Thursday, Cleveland was 12.5 back and caught Detroit last year. 12.5 back with 30 games left and ran them down. So anything's possible. And they'd have to jump a lot of teams, but 11-1 run's definitely going to help. Can they hold on? One-on-one out in the eighth. Astros lead the Mets 3-1 in the seventh. Cease at it again. 6-1 Blue Jays at home against the Mariners. Hancock's been awful. Cease, that is his 19th straight start with at least 7 strikeouts. Last guy to do that, Randy Johnson in 2001. Braves doubling up the Rockies 6-3 in the sixth. Huge series in the Bronx. 4 games set. Yankees 4 behind Tampa. 2 up on the Red Sox. 1-0 Yankees. Schwitler has owned Boston. 2-on, 2-out for the Red Sox. And this is what turned their season around. They were 32-46 and then swept the Yankees at home. And haven't looked back. They're supposed to get Story back and Roman Anthony. So more good news for the Red Sox. But it's 1-0 Yankees who still cannot hit. They need Judge back in the worst way. Yankees 260 in play, 3.5 the total. Milwaukee's 15-3 when Logan Henderson starts. They're up 2-1 against Texas, bottom of the sixth. Big series in Minnesota. The Twins called up their prospect, top five kid. But it's 5-4 Chicago in the bottom of the third. 15.5 the in-play total. And St. Louis on top of Pittsburgh, 2-0. And coming up, still left on the card. I don't think the Phillies should be favored. Painter's been awful. Detmers has got a 1.87 ERA. In his last 7 starts, but only 8 total runs of support. You got to be kidding. And the Angels relishing the role of spoiler. They've been playing good ball. I'm surprised that they're favored on the road. Young in Baltimore, $1.15 against the A's. And the Diamondbacks are $1.10 in San Francisco. They're 8-2 this year against the Giants. Tough loss last night. Arizona a game and a half. We'll make it a game now. A game behind San Diego for the final wild card spot. The Rays pummeled the Padres earlier today. And the overnights are up as well. Doubleheader in the Bronx, Yankees and Red Sox. TBD for the Yankees in game one. They're $1.25 and 8 the total. So check out the schedule tomorrow as it's getting juicy and fun now in baseball with all the races. The menu's awesome at William Hill. You can bet last place finish in every division. You can parlay it. You can bet exact seed. Who's going to get the sixth seed? Who's going to win divisions? You can parlay all that. Most wins, most losses, MVP, Cy Young. All that stuff's up there. And and most wins in September, too, is already out. And that's why if Seattle can survive this stretch, they're in this. They just took 2 out of 3 at home against Philly. If they can win the series against Toronto, they have the easiest remaining schedule. They are 6-1 to have the most wins in September behind the Dodgers. They have 17 games left against the Rockies, Angels, and A's. So only 3 back. They're not out of this. Couple games in the WNBA. Atlanta, a 15-point favorite at home, down 12 to Portland with 6 to play. And the Fever all over Connecticut, 82-66. The Aces ready to go, laying 13 against Toronto in about an hour. 173 the total in that one. And the Mystics are 5.5 in L.A. L.A. Sparks can't guard me. 167 the total in that one as well. The updated current week zero numbers. We start the season tomorrow in Ireland. TCU 8.5 and 46 against North Carolina. USC 38.5 and 61 against San Jose State. In his career, against group of six teams from the small conferences, Lincoln Riley's averaging 59 points per game. USC's team total is only 49. USC and over seems like a good parlay to start the season. Again, averaging 59 a game. He plays bully ball and beats up on the little guy. NC State and Virginia. Virginia 4 and 51. North Dakota State, welcome to the Mountain West. They're 6.5 against Jacksonville State, 46 the total. Eastern Michigan, 9.5 against Sacramento State, 53.5 the total. Florida State, 31.5 and 53 against New Mexico State. A rematch of last year's opener. Stanford should have won. A big interception late cost them. They're laying 4 at home to Hawaii. And UNLV, it was 3. It got to 6.5. It's 4.5 and 56 the total. Big opportunity for the Rebels. The big news with the quarterback injury with New Mexico. UNLV is the favorite to win the conference plus 270. And Brad Powers thinks they have an excellent chance to make the playoff. Let me see what they are currently. Every team listed at Will Hill. They are... where is it? 1 second. It was 6-1. But if they can win this game and get Hawaii, 10-1. Wow. That's a good price. 10-1. If they can beat Memphis and beat Hawaii with the injury news at New Mexico, the Rebels are in business because you'd have to beat out New Mexico. There's going to be chaos in the American. There's 6 teams could win that league. Boise's got a brutal schedule. They're 21-point dogs to start the season against Oregon. The rest of the Pac-12 is weak. Big opportunity for the Rebels. And for whatever reason, going back to start out the season, UNLV has been great. ATS. We're not laying more than 30 points. They had problems covering against the Cupcakes, but UNLV has done an excellent job against the spread to start out seasons and going back. They've been the best team in college football in the first month for the past several years. UNLV is 14-0 ATS the last 4 years in the first 4 games of the season when not laying more than 4 touchdowns. That is staggering. And good job. So we'll go rapid fire in about 5-10 minutes with Brad Powers on every game he likes in week zero in college. Great to have the NFL back, wrapping up the preseason. I think a couple polarizing teams are Seattle, Minnesota, San Francisco. I'm here for everything with Seattle. They almost went undefeated last year. They were 14-3. The loss to San Francisco, they were inside the red zone to win the game. Darnold fumbled, strip sacked by Bosa. They lost at the Rams. Darnold had 4 turnovers. Game-winning field goal just fell short. They lost by 2. And then they lost by 3 at home to Tampa, which was the game that McDonald pointed to and saying, this is going to turn our defense around, and he was right. They lost 38-35. That close to an undefeated season. They also had the second most turnovers in the NFL and still won 14 games. So you're going to say, Sam Darnold, good job, do it again? Okay. I will say you throw out what happened with the Jets in Carolina, and with great coaching, he's a completely different player and quarterback. Look what he did in Minnesota, and he just won a Super Bowl. You could also say Kubiak's gone, new OC, that's going to hurt him, and no Walker, no Bud Clark, no Bobo. Maybe, but I could come back and say maybe they have the best coach in football. They had all those turnovers. That won't happen again. Nasty defense, under the radar, probably the least talked about defending champ since the 0-1 Patriots, and they might benefit from a Puka suspension as well. And did go 2-1 against the Rams last year. 49ers. Everything's going wrong in the offseason. Sometimes it just feels like it's not going to be your year. Plethora of injuries. Pearsall out for the year. Shanahan gets in a vicious car accident. Serious concussion. The owner gets arrested trying to allegedly pick up a gal, $140 for an hour. And East Palestine, Ohio. He's a billionaire. What is going on? Everything that went wrong last year with the injuries, still won 12 games, still came down to week 18 at home for the one seed. Excellent coach in Shanahan, great backup in Mac Jones if something happens to Purdy. Stribling's supposed to be awesome, the rookie out of Ole Miss. Supposed to get Kittle back. Evans is going to play week 1. Defense is healthy. Maybe Shanahan becomes more aggressive in a new lease on life. After he had that serious car accident, says, why not? Let's go for it. You only live once. And also could benefit right off the bat in Australia, September 10th, with a Puka suspension. We're waiting on a Puka suspension, an announcement, and we're waiting on Josh Jacobs. Might not. It's going to be ugly, possibly, in Green Bay. Because there's there's apparently video of Jacobs roughing up that gal. And maybe they release him. Maybe he suspended 4 games. Who knows? But not a good situation in Green Bay, and most people pick them under their win total as well. Bill Barnwell does this every year. ESPN.com. Excellent work. Top 5 teams to improve. Top 5 teams to decline. 7 teams saw their records improve or decline by at least 6 wins last year. The most in any campaign since 2008. New England tied the record. They went from 4-13 to 14-3, tied with the 99 Colts. Certainly no one saw them going to the Super Bowl, especially after they lost week 1 to the Raiders. San Francisco went from 6-11 to 12-5. Jacksonville went from 4-13 to 13-4. Since 2017, Barnwell has gone 35-8. And picking teams to improve on the previous season's record. The average team has gotten 3.5 games better, adjusting for the 17-game schedule. It's 69-17. Improvement and decline. 80%. Great job, Bill. It's 59% against the win total numbers as well. Excellent job. Teams to improve. Number 1, Kansas City, 6-11 last year, 1-9 in games decided by 7 or fewer points, 14th easiest schedule. 2 years ago, 15-2, went 10-0 in games decided by 7 points or fewer, an NFL record. Can they get to 11? I certainly could see 10. And then Barnwell's right there. A loaded division. Surprised Denver's being picked third. And Mahomes ready to go week one. Baltimore Ravens, number two. 8-9 last year. 1-4 in games decided by 7 or fewer points. Fifth easiest SOS. How did this team miss the playoffs? Game-winning kick wide right for the division against Pittsburgh. All that talent. Harbaugh lost the locker room. Minter in. Started 1-5. Ton of injuries. Horrible loss Sunday night against New England. And the bad luck with the close games going against them as well. Now or never for Baltimore. And a big, lot of pressure on Lamar Jackson to get it done. Certainly a lot of weapons, and it also remains to be seen what Henry has left in the tank. I say a lot. I say shame on Todd Monken last year for having him on the bench in the fourth quarter of a lot of games and not getting 30 carries. New York Jets, 3-14 last year. 3-5 in games decided by 7 or fewer points. Sixth easiest schedule. Geno Smith was awful last year, but he's going to be better than Fields. The Jets scored just 4.2 points per red zone trip last year, the worst mark in the NFL. When the defense allowed 5.5 points, when offenses were inside the 20, second worst in the league. Also, for the first time in history, they didn't intercept a pass. 0 for 503. How can you not have one interception? They also were 31st in recovering fumbles. 35%, only behind the Lions. Turnover margin, minus 19. There have been 34 teams since 1990 to finish with a turnover margin between minus 22 and minus 16. The following year, the turnover margin improved by an average of nearly 20 turnovers. See if he's right. That one I question. That's three. The other one, New York Giants. 4-13 last year. 1-6 in games decided by 7 or fewer points. Minus 58 point differential. Eight toughest SOS. They performed at a 7-win rate. They're one of only 13 teams since 1990 to finish 3-plus wins short of their expected win total by point differential, joining the Chiefs. They led with 50 seconds left against the Cowboys, week two. Lost. They were up 26-8 with 10 minutes left against Denver. Lost. They were up 20-10 with 10 minutes left in Chicago. Lost. They had the lead by 10 with 12 minutes left against Detroit. Lost. Six coin flip games went against them. Those aren't even coin flips. You got to win those games. Fired the defensive coordinator as well. I still say under. And a big upgrade with Harbaugh. But tough schedule, tough division. And they're the number one most bet over team. Which you can't like that. So that's Barnwell's list. Teams to improve. And he's been incredible going back, as I mentioned. Teams to decline. Also, we had the Detroit Lions on there. 9-8 last year. A lot of people picking the Lions to win that division or go to playoffs because the schedule's easy. Teams to decline. You got to start number one with a bullet, the Chicago Bears. Win total 9.5. NFL record. Most wins in history when trailing with 2 minutes left. Plus 22 turnover differential. Number one. 33 takeaways. Number one. 7-4 in games decided by 7 points or fewer. Ben Johnson talking a lot of smack, wants to set the NFL points record. Can they stop anything, though? A ton of injuries on defense already. They were 27th in points allowed per drive on possessions that didn't end with a fumble recovery or an interception. They recovered 67% of the fumbles in their games, highest rate in the league. 23 teams have posted a fumble recovery rate of 65% or more since 1990. Those teams went 0 for 23 the following year, recovering only 49%. Forcing fumbles is a skill. Remember Peanut Tillman knocking it out and all the miracle wins that they had along the way. Tough division. I think they missed the playoffs, but they will be entertaining. Number two, Denver Broncos, 14-3 last year, 9-2 in games decided by 7 points or fewer. 15th easiest schedule. Several games went their way. The London game against the Jets, the Giants game I just talked about, the Sunday night against Washington. Tough schedule, picked to finish in third place. I still trust Sean Payton and the whiz kid Webb. Davis Webb now calling the plays. They also were down 13 in the fourth quarter against the Eagles and won that game. Jacksonville, 13-4, 6-2 in games decided by 7 points or fewer. 12th easiest schedule. This isn't more about luck. It's more about schedule. Quarterbacks they faced last year: Davis Mills in place of Stroud, Trey Lance in place of Herbert, Brissett in place of Murray, Brandon Allen in place of Cam Ward, Riley Leonard in place of Danny Dimes, Brady Cook. They got lucky. But then again, this is where it's tough with Barnwell, where, yeah, they're not going to win 13 games, but they could still win 10 and go over their win total, which Barnwell will be right. But then if you bet the under, you're wrong. Carolina, 8-9 last year, 7-3 in games decided by 7 points or fewer. Minus 69 point differential. What a frickin' division. 13th toughest SOS. Anti-Bryce Young, bad division. Close calls went their way. A lot of flukes as well. New England, 14-3. 10th easiest SOS this year, 7-3 in games decided by 7 points or fewer. We've been over it. It was the easiest schedule for a playoff team since 1990. They parlayed that into a trip to the Super Bowl. They caught a lot of breaks, injuries with Houston in the playoffs. Stroud was awful. They caught the Chargers, who were banged up, several injuries there. And then you run into Denver without their starting quarterback in the AFC title game, finally exposed in the Super Bowl. Brutal schedule. The 30 easiest schedules for teams going back since 1990. What happened the following year? They won an average of 9 games. Most of them dropped to 8. Comparable to the 99 Rams, who went from 4-12 to 13-3 and dropped to 10-6. I think Buffalo wins that division. New England still could get it done and make the playoffs at 9-8. Do like the acquisition of Dobbs and also A.J. Brown. And should have a better year, too, which is scary, considering, well, although he took advantage of an easy schedule, too, but was excellent last year. That's Barnwell's list. See how he does this year. Top five to improve, top five to decline. Great props up. The menu will blow you away at William Hill with all the futures. The September specials are awesome. 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And we start off with North Carolina and TCU.
6: Let's begin with a conversation here with some of these games that we have coming up on Saturday for Week Zero. It's the early game.
7: Yeah, right now, if I had to play something, would lean under. We've although 46.5, that's been ticked down here a point and a half here in the last 24 hours. No big play at current. I'm a little concerned about both teams' situations off the field. I mean, obviously, with North Carolina, GM out, DC takes the leave of absence, TCU. I mean, yeah, there's tussles in the locker room, and then there's absolute assaults in the locker room where your starting safety gets kicked off the team and your starting wide receiver so banged up, can't even play in the game from it. So it's tough trusting Sonny Dykes in a role like this. I know TCU crushed North Carolina in last season's opener, and a lot of, you know, when you look at both teams, especially North Carolina, a lot of roster turnover. So, you know, I think there's, you know, I love the price uncertainty, but in this one, there's a little bit too much uncertainty, at least at current. I did bet TCU before all the, you know, the GM news and all the turmoil in North Carolina. You guys know what line I got on that one.
8: Okay. Your outlook for the Trojans this year and starting off Saturday afternoon, laying 13.5 to San Jose State.
7: Yeah, I'm kind of down, at least relative to market. I bet under 8.5 wins for USC. It's not like I'm down on the team. I think that, you know, this is going to be Lincoln Riley's one of his strongest teams. I mean, I got him 12th in my power ratings. I like defensive personnel. I like the 1-2 punch at running back. Mayava concerns me in the big games. And speaking of the big games, they've got a lot of them. Oregon, Ohio State, at Penn State, Washington at home. Indiana on the road. They haven't traveled well in the last like 15 years. If you look at them, Central and East Coast games, they're 2-16 straight up, and they got a bunch of, you know, Wisconsin could be a tough game for SC. So 8-4 for me, even though I think they are a top 15 team. As far as this game, I like the points. I mean, I like a lot of points from both teams, especially SC. When you talk about Lincoln Riley, his offense against G6. Schools. How about averaging 59 points per game? Not total score in the game, offense for SC. And when he's been at SC, I mean, he really blows out these G6 teams. And San Jose State, pass happy team, over 40 pass attempts per game the last 2 years under Nia Mattalolo. They'll be pass happy, and that'll play into the over here. I like over 60.5.
6: Oh, you do? Has there been a better number out there on this game? Have you been a part of a move on this? Overall, like, what number do you have in pocket?
7: There was some early, like, 55. I did not, unfortunately, did not get that. There were some early 35.5 on SC. Team total, I'm waiting on. That might be actually my preference on SC, but let's let that market get a little bit more liquidity as we get to game day.
8: All right. North Dakota State from 10 down to 7. I think you're on the win total under as well. What do you think of North Dakota State making the move to the Mountain West and taking on Jacksonville State Saturday?
7: Yeah, one of my favorite G6 win total bets was North Dakota State under 9.5, so much that, you know, I still would take under 8.5, even though it moved a win. So I really love that bet, and that would scream, hey, you're probably against North Dakota State in this game. I'm not. This one opened as high as 10. I'm not a part of the Jacksonville State money at that price. I did bet North Dakota State yesterday. It was 6.5 at a few books. It still would lean their way at minus 7, especially with the reduced juice there. I mean, you can agree with market moves. I'm a part of most of them, but then, you know, not all moves are right. Otherwise, you know, everybody just look at the moves. Okay, that's what the bet. Let's go ahead and bet it. We've seen that in the NFL preseason not, you know, come to fruition. I think the hidden factor in this game is the home field for North Dakota State, the Fargo Dome. I would argue that this fan base has been apathetic the last 5-6 years. They know what they're getting. They're getting, you know, a national championship every year or two. And now the move to the FBS, the first home game at the FBS, I think you'll get a sold out, raucous environment here. And I would hate to have my season opener in Week Zero inside a dome. I'm expecting a lot of procedure penalties for Jacksonville State. I lean North Dakota State at minus 7.
6: Okay. Very good. I like that one. I haven't heard one person, I think anyway, make the case yet for Eastern Michigan taking on Sacramento State. But yet, the number here at Circa still looks like it's at 10. Other books have 10 on it right now. Overall, what do you have here, and what do you think is going to happen in the game?
7: Well, I haven't been a part of it yet, but, you know, numbers matter. 10, I'm a little interested in Sacramento State. I'm not buying Sacramento State this year. In fact, one of my favorite G6 win total bets was Sacramento State under 5.5. so much that I liked it even at under 4.5. I bet Eastern Michigan's win total over 5.5, so that would scream, I love Eastern Michigan in this game, but I don't. Eastern Michigan is a home favorite the last 6 years, 7-14. This is not their preferred role. And now that we've jumped up, I mean, it opened in that 8 range and now it's up to 10. I'm leaning Sacramento State plus 10. Waiting for 10.5 to get really involved though.
8: How about Virginia up to 5.5 against NC State?
7: Yeah, I lean NC State here. I mean, this is a really good game. It's now designated. It wasn't supposed to be a conference game, but now it's designated a conference game. We moved from, you know, obviously this was supposed to be played in Brazil, moved to a Virginia home game. If you read the markets, and I know it wasn't that liquid when the date changed or the location changed, but I don't think Virginia's home field's worth 3 points. And they were about a 2.5 point favorite. Now they're up to 5.5. I don't agree with that. I got the better quarterback here. I know Virginia's super experienced as far as that they got a really old roster, but I'll take NC State plus 5.5.
6: How about a couple of line moves here for, one of them is the marquee game certainly on Saturday. The other one's a big one as well, revenge game. It's Follow the Money here on VSiN, the Sports Betting Network. Our guest, professional bettor Brad Powers. 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They're down to 4 from 6 against Stanford. Overall, your thoughts on what we've seen here in the last day or so with that number?
7: Not surprised that we're getting some buyback in the marketplace. I was a part of the original Stanford money at 3. Loved it. I still like it at 4. I thought Stanford was the better team last year when these two played in week 0. Stanford beat them at the line of scrimmage. We're driving down the field to seal the game. They get a deflected interception. I don't know why they threw it, but they threw it, got deflected, intercepted, changed the entire momentum of the game. Hawaii's, I'm not wild about the wide receiver position for them. Stanford with a new coach, with something, they're not going to overlook Hawaii. I mean, normally you'd be worried about that, but I don't think that'll be the case here. My power rankings have this closer to 5.5. I like Stanford here, -4.
6: Okay, and the other one would be the marquee game on Saturday night out here in Las Vegas for at least a few, I think it was probably a good week or so. The Rebels were hanging there as a 6.5 point favorite at home against Memphis. Now down to 4.5 all of a sudden. That number's at circa, and again, at least a couple of other books the way it looks. Your thoughts on that one?
7: This one I'm not surprised with the move. Now, again, I'm part of the original move on UNLV. It was 3. Didn't agree that it got all the way out to 6, 6.5. I was waiting to buy back if it ever touched 7. Never did. I think some of the reason, I mean, obviously a group came in today and bet Memphis, but I think part of the reason why they did that, I wanted Jackson Arnold to take away and run away with this quarterback job. Mm-hmm. Looks like he hasn't. Alex Orji playing a bunch of snaps is not positive for UNLV. Can't throw the football. Mm-hmm. So that concerns me. I agree with a little bit of the buyback on Memphis. At 4.5, it's kind of a no play or no man's land where it was 3 up to 6, 6.5. Now we're down to 4.5. That's kind of the true number. Really good data, and you're going to hear me say this the first couple weeks. Really good data point for both teams. I mean, Memphis, 75 new players, more than any other team at the G6 level. So we'll figure it out here with Charles Huff in his first game. I'll say this, Allegiant Stadium has been a pretty tough place to play for a lot of non-conference teams. It's actually been a tough place for pretty much anybody but Boise State the last couple of years. I think UNLV wins, but I'm not wild about the 4.5 now.
8: Is this the conference that gets the playoff berth, the Mountain West?
7: Yeah, because I think you got plenty of options. I mean, UNLV in New Mexico, if you're looking at like a projected season win total or more in that 9 range, so you got some options there. North Dakota State, in that 8.5 range. Air Force is a team that could surprise them. So it's not like you got a runaway favorite in this conference where you have to totally depend on like a Boise State in the Pac-12. So, Boise State deserves to be the favorite as far as the G6 and who's going to get that bid. But if you're asking me, the conference, I kind of, this is kind of a sneaky play here. I bet both UNLV and New Mexico to make the playoff.
6: Okay, and that number on New Mexico was in the 3-1 range?
7: 16-1, but I think if you shop really hard, you can probably find as much as 20-1.
6: Okay, yeah, to make the playoff. I'm sorry, I had to win the Mountain West around 3-1 in my brain. So around 16-1, you think is still available?
7: Oh, yeah, still widely available. UNLV's price was right around 12-1.
8: Well, things have changed now with New Mexico's quarterback out for the year. And the big news yesterday. So UNLV is 10-1 here at Will Hill to make the playoff. And a big opportunity out of the gates to beat Memphis with Huff taking over and all those new players. And then you go to Hawaii
5: week two. Make all your bets at William Hill, the home of betting. Over 100 locations in the state. 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So get in that as well. Good card tomorrow. Ton of college games. Come on down. Your first bet's on them. Matched up to $250. And you'll love the app. And look for... Remember, most places don't offer lower league soccer. They have all of it and in play. All of it. 10 NFL games today. All play. In play. All of it. And then the menu will blow you away with the futures and the markets on MLB and the NFL. The exactas, 1-2, 1-2, 3-4 finish in divisions, September specials, yearly specials, ton of great stuff. MLB, last place finish, first place finish, final wild card, most wins, most losses. 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
5: Everything underway now in the preseason. There are a couple finals. Ravens put it on Washington 41-3. Baltimore goes 3-0 straight up in ATS. In the preseason, they only allowed 16 points. 10-0 Broncos early second quarter. And this is a wild one in Lambeau. 24-20 halftime, Packers and Cardinals. And let me get you the in-play on these. The largest in-play wagering menu every single day at Will Hill. They do a phenomenal job. 16-6 Carolina, 6 minutes left. You're never out of the game at William Hill, side and total. Atlanta leads Miami 17-9, 7 minutes left. Miami catching 8.5. 10-1 to come back and win, 28.5 the total. 11-0 Jacksonville, fourth quarter. Against Tampa, 14.5 in play, 21.5 the total. 13-6 Giants over the Jets, 7.5 and 29 the total. 17-9 Saints at halftime against Dallas, 5.5 and 43. 60.5 the in play total in the Packer game. 24-20 at the half, Green Bay 3.5 for the game. 9-6 Bengals at halftime against Philly, they're 2.5. 6-3 Chiefs against Seattle, 25.5 the total. Broncos are 14.5, by the way. Lead 10-0, as I mentioned. Colts tomorrow morning, 3.5 and 35 against Detroit. Put up or shut up time for Richardson. Either he loses the backup job to Riley Leonard, or maybe they just trade him entirely. But a top five pick could be out of the league soon. And Tennessee, is it going to be Levis, Trubisky behind Cam Ward? Tennessee 2.5 and 36.

beat the Cubbies 10-8. Bad job by the Cubs today. And just underway, Phillies nothing score, nothing through in the top of the first. Detmers has been awesome, as I mentioned earlier, just no run support. Bottom of the first, Angels coming up, and Orioles and A's underway. One game left, Diamondbacks and Giants. Diamondbacks 8-2 against San Francisco this year. Arizona $1.15 in that one. Total of 8. Big game there. Arizona can pick up a game on the Padres. 1-0 Yankees. One out, top of the 8th. Big four game set in the Bronx. They're 2 up on Boston. Boston turned their season around with that series against the Yanks when they were 32-46 and swept them. Schlittler only went 5 2/3. Walk issues, 8 Ks, 5 walks, and great game. We only have, what do we have? 8 hits a total in the game. Goldie went deep in the third, and that's been it. Tomorrow morning, get up early. It'll be fun, a doubleheader starting at 10 a.m. So 1-0 New York in the top of the 8th. Astros still lead the Mets 3-1 in the 9th. Blue Jays all over the Mariners. That's a final, 8-1. Cease did it again. 19 straight starts with at least 7 strikeouts. Longest since Randy Johnson in 2001. Brewers came into the game 15-3 when Henderson starts. They're 6 outs away from making it 16-3. 4-1 Brewers in the 8th. White Sox lead the Twins 6-4 in the 5th. And you're caught up with everything going on in baseball now. Week 0 tomorrow. Go Rebels. Big game. Support the team. And it's a great turnaround by this program. You know, who knows? Maybe we can pull a mini Indiana here. After this team would go 2-10 every single year. And they tried every route. Bobby Houck, Mike Sanford, Sanchez, nothing worked. Odom did a great job. Mullen's been great. Can't believe I'm saying this. They have an excellent chance to make the playoff. And Brad Powers recommended 10-1 on UNLV. Bigger number then, but again, you've got the New Mexico starting quarterback out for the year. Thanks to Brad. Thanks to James. Thanks to the crew. Football is back. Make all your bets at William Hill. Your first bet's on them. Match up to $250, $1.2 million in giveaways with the Pro Pick'em Contest. 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And get down here tomorrow for the $20,000 giveaway with the College Football Parlay Contest. Good luck, everyone.

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0: This probably is an easy yes or no question. Maybe there's a story behind it. I assume you are a Cowboys fan. Have you been a Cowboys fan your whole life?
1: I
0: knew there might be a story. This is why we got to ask those simple questions, Brandon. You never know what you're going to get.
1: So I'm actually a Seattle Seahawks fan. I've been a Seahawks fan since Matt Hasselbeck played and all the way through the Legion of Boom, Marshawn Lynch, the Longs vs. the Patriots, everything. My parents and everybody around me is a diehard Cowboys fan. And I was just like, I don't know. I couldn't just see myself being one. But, hey, if the cards do turn out, I'd be a Cowboys fan if I were to, you know what I'm saying, go there. But, yeah,
0: well, wait,
1: crazy.
0: So Matt Hasselbeck or the Legion of Boom? What's the tie to Matt Hasselbeck?
1: Well, that's just one of the first players I was able to see when I came up watching the Seahawks. And then the Legion of Boom was not too long after. And when I kind of switched to mainly defense side of the ball, and I seen Earl Thomas, Bobby Wagner, Richard Sherman, all of them making just incredible plays. And seeing those type of dudes on the field, it made me want to be like one of them.
0: Brandon Booker, SMU linebacker, joining us here on Game Night on ESPN Radio. I would think one happy camper as he also roots for the reigning Super Bowl champion, Seattle Seahawks. Brandon, one more note from ACC Media Days. Of course, you weren't the only one rocking the cowboy hat. Your quarterback, Kevin Jennings, was as well. I asked Coach Lashley this last week here on ESPN Radio. The guy already has a building on campus named after him. What more can Kevin Jennings do, especially with the King of Dallas Heisman campaign well underway in SMU?
1: Well, with all of that, it sounds like he kind of has everything. But as far as Kev, I think he's gonna produce very well. I think this is going to be his year, like y'all said, for Heisman. And I know it may be a little unlikely, but I'm trying to get in that race too. But for Kev, I'm super proud of him. I'm super, super happy for him that he's getting a recovery center in his name. I just think it's such a blessing for somebody to come from our area to have this in such a prestigious school and such a pristine level of competition. So I'm just proud for him.
0: We do a weekly Heisman straw poll here on Game Night, Brandon, where each week I throw five names of five high performers from the week that was at Q Myers. Why are we going to be talking about you in the Heisman straw poll here on Game Night this fall?
1: I say you're going to be talking about me because I'm going to cause turnovers. I'm going to do just the absolute most to my ability to perform at a high level, to grade out and just be that guy that's going to be on defense to catch everybody's eye. But I'm more of a person that loves to let my action speak for myself. So that's really all I can tell you.
0: Who do you model your game after, Brandon?
1: I say Fred Warner because of his ability to play sideline to sideline, his ability to ball hawk, just his overall IQ, because I would say I'm an intelligent player myself. So I think that's why I'm out of my game after.
0: Brandon Booker, SMU junior linebacker. The Ponies coming off of a 9-4 campaign in 2025 and know that they are hungry for more here in 2026. Brandon, we appreciate the time. Thanks so much for stopping by Game Night.
1: Yes, ma'am. Thank you all for having me.
2: Excuse me, O'Brien. I'm Q Myers. This is ESPN Radio.
0: 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It's Unsportsmanlike, 6 a.m. Eastern, right here on ESPN Radio, ESPN 2, and ESPNU.
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0: O'Brien, a full slate of NFL preseason action on this Friday night. Let's get it going with the first game of the evening. The Ravens win the battle for the DMV 41-3, and that was despite two missed field goals by Tyler Loop. The Falcons defeat the Dolphins in Tua Tagovailoa's return to Miami 17-12. The Panthers beat the Texans 16-13. The Jaguars blank the Buccaneers 19-0. Couple of games that just wrapped up. The Giants defeat the Jets 23-6. The Saints hold on 27-24 winners at AT&T Stadium in Arlington, Texas. How about this game at Lambeau Field, the Jonathan Gannon Bowl? The Cardinals lead 38-35, 3:19 remaining in the ballgame. An absolute nail-biter out at Arrowhead, 9-all between the Seahawks and the Chiefs, 3:33 remaining. Bengals in front of the Eagles, 30-13. The Broncos lead the Vikings, 20-6. To the WNBA, Caitlin Clark and Kelsey Mitchell, each with a 34-piece in Indiana's 111-91 win over the Connecticut Sun. They are the first duo in the WNBA to post consecutive 30-plus point games each. The Portland Fire pull off the upset of the evening, 101-83 over the Atlanta Dream. Two games currently in progress and at the half. The Aces in front of the Tempo, 56-39. The Sparks trail the Mystics at home, 51-40. To the majors, and Derek Skubal's return to Comerica Park. The Los Angeles Dodgers get the win 2-1, even though it's a no decision for Skubal. The Yankees beat the Red Sox in the Bronx 1-0. This one's currently in action in the top of the ninth. The White Sox in front of the Twins 7-4 and a biggie in the AL Central. Elsewhere in the NL, the best team in the majors, the Milwaukee Brewers, defeat the Rangers 6-1. And the Braves beat the Rockies 6-4. For more scores and analysis, head on over to ESPN.com and the all-new ESPN app. More from LA, or rather Comerica, coming up next here on Game Night.
13: Coming up on the Monday edition of Unsportsmanlike with Evan Cohen, Chris Canty, and me, Michelle Smallman. 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
3: Back to a breaking ball, strike three, thought he knew it. Didn't even protest, didn't hesitate walking out of the box. Strikeout number 7 for Schlittler. One down here in the fifth, so 1-0 Yankee lead.
4: That's canceled.

0: put something on TV. Well, the good thing is, tomorrow morning, I can put something on TV. North Carolina versus TCU from Dublin, Ireland. That'll be on that bad boy bright and early in the morning when I'm in the barbershop. I never know what to expect. I feel like there's always some kind of weird outcome from an Ireland game. You just, I mean, especially when it's the first game of the season and these guys don't have preseason like the, you know, the NFL does. So I just never know what I'm going to see in these performances. But another year with Bill Belichick as the head football coach there in Chapel Hill. What are your expectations for North Carolina and this game in general?
1: Well, let's start with this. We need to cherish Week Zero, Q, because it was being taken away from us, in case you didn't see the NCAA's announcement today. No more Week Zero. The season
0: Good.
1: Will actually begin with Week One.
0: I never knew what a Week Zero was anyway.
1: Well, if nothing else, it allows for teams that want to play across the pond a little bit extra travel time and a little bit extra rest time, which brings us to Bill Belichick entering Year Two at the helm of UNC. His general manager is currently on leave. At least some reports online suggesting that that has allowed for Bill to fully take the reins and make it Chapel Bill. And no, Jordan Hudson, by all accounts, doesn't appear to be hanging around all too much. I don't know what the expectations are. I think ultimately the reality is with a team that took so many high school players as opposed to going to the transfer portal like they did going into year one, where they flipped that roster a la Deion Sanders with 70 newcomers from other programs. They have close to 60 high schoolers now. I think that 6 wins and a bowl game is a win. I don't know if that's enough for Bill Belichick to keep his job and want to stick around Chapel Hill.
0: Yeah, I just think this has been a bad experience. Right, I just really have thought that. I know that, you know, having Bill Belichick, that name sounded great when this whole thing came about, but it just hasn't lived up to the billing as far as I'm concerned. And yeah, if they make a bowl game, they get the 6 wins, that's great. That's always a step that you want to see in programs that are underachieving. But even looking back at last year, the fact that their points per game dropped as much as they did, almost 12 points per game. From 2024 to 2025. That tells me that there's an institutional problem, right? I mean, they should be able to maintain at least their scoring level. I just think that there's a lot of issues going on around this program. And I don't know if Bill Belichick is going to get this thing turned around. And then what are we going to be saying about him when it's all said and done?
1: Let me fact check myself real quick. It's 40 true freshmen incoming for the North Carolina Tar Heels. And I do think if there is a glimmer of hope, Q, and much like Max Johnson we thought was a year ago, much like we thought that other young quarterback, I'm blanking on his name right now, might be able to inject some juice, and that lasted for all of one drive against TCU in the opener. Billy Edwards, people forget, he threw for 2,800 yards at Maryland 2 years ago. So he does have some pelts on the wall.
0: He has some. We'll see what they have, and we'll see it bright and early coming up tomorrow. She's Mia O'Brien. I'm Q Myers. Kickers! Kickers? ESPN Radio.
2: 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Another preseason in the NFL is in the book. 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
3: It's time for the Finley Cadillac Henderson Player Performance of the Week.
0: This week's Finley Cadillac Henderson Player Performance of the Week is from the boxing world and a big fight here in Las Vegas. Teofimo Lopez became a 3-division world champion Saturday night when he captured the WBA welterweight title over his former friend and sparring partner, Rolando Rolly Romero, at the T-Mobile Arena. In his welterweight debut, Lopez held up against Romero's power en route to a majority decision. Romero knocked Lopez off balance with the counter left hook in the fourth round and had him visibly hurt with the right hand in the fifth. But Lopez recovered quickly and responded with some of his best work in the sixth and seventh rounds. So shout out to Teofimo Lopez for weathering the storm, dealing with a bloody and battered face, and still finding the resiliency and capture the WBA welterweight title after beating the champ, Rolly Romero, at T-Mobile Arena.
3: That was a Finley Cadillac Player Performance of the Week, brought to you by Finley Cadillac Henderson.
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1: Mia O'Brien, a full slate of NFL preseason action on this Friday night. One game still in progress. At the two-minute warning, the Broncos in front of the Vikings, 34-6. No J.J. McCarthy for Minnesota. Max Brosmer and Carson Wentz both under center for Kevin O'Connell. The Ravens blast the Commanders 41-3, and that's despite Tyler Loop missing two field goals. More on that coming up here on game night on ESPN Radio. In Tua Tagovailoa's return to Miami, he was met with a mix of boos, a mix of cheers. He was 7 of 8 for 95 yards and a 17-12 win over the Dolphins. Panthers beat the Texans 16-13. The Giants beat the Jets 23-6. The Jags blanked the Bucks 19-0. The Saints hold on against the Cowboys 27-24. In the Jonathan Gannon Bowl up at Lambeau Field, a back-and-forth affair. Kyle McCord plays the entire way for Green Bay, throws four touchdowns en route to a 42-38 win over Gardner Minshew, Caden Slovis, and the Arizona Cardinals. The Seahawks and Chiefs, a 9-all tie. The Bengals beat the Eagles 30-13. Two games in the WNBA just went final here in the last few minutes. The Sparks pull off an improbable comeback win over the Washington Mystics, 88-82. Nneka Ogumike, as she enters the final month of her WNBA career, 24 points in the win. The Aces beat the Tempo, 93-73. The Fever beat the Sun, 111-91. Caitlin Clark and Kelsey Mitchell with 34 points apiece. And the Portland Fire pull off the upset of the night, 101-83 in Atlanta over the Dream. To the majors we go. The Yankees pull off a 1-0 win behind another gem with Cam Schwitler on the mound. And Tarek Skubal's return to Comerica Park. The Dodgers get the dub 2-1 over the Tigers. The Braves, the Rays, and the Brewers, all winners as well. 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
9: Blackburn surveys, comes to the plate, hits, swing on, fly ball, straight away, shallow, left field. Here's Bellinger coming in. Here's the throw. They got a chance. There it is. He got him. Tony Bellinger does it again.
7: That's Dave Sims, WFAN. That's Cody Bellinger with that gun as he got him at the plate. And the Yankees 1-0 over the Red Sox. That tells you how big that play was. Night in the W about Indiana offense.
10: Clark fires and hits. And she's over 30. It's her sixth career 30-10 game. Now twice more than the rest of the history of the league combined.
11: We are truly witnessing something special, something that has not happened by any other player in the history of this sport.
10: Oh, and just that three on for good measure.
7: As heard on Ion, Caitlin Clark and Kelsey Mitchell each scored 34. Fever got past the Sun 111-91. The pair scored 30-plus for the fourth game this season, extending their WNBA single-season record for a duo. Mitchell notched their 24th straight 20-point game in the Fever's final game before the three-week break for the FIBA Women's World Cup. How about that? The season's winding down. The playoffs about to begin, but they're going to have the FIBA World Cup for 3 weeks before they come and play the playoffs. The Fever got a help from the Fire.
12: Winterburn reset. 9 on the shot clock. Corner. Okonkwo. 3. Wow. Portland on fire. You can't trade threes if you want to cut into a lead.
7: Yeah, Portland beat Atlanta 101-83, ending the Dream's four-game winning streak. Angel Reese, 16 points, 16 boards. They, though, fell to fifth place in the standings, a half game back of Indiana. Reese avoided a one-game suspension when the WNBA rescinded her eighth technical foul from Friday night.
13: Evans with a hesitation. Asia Wilson trying to clean it up. And an and one steal. Tell you about it. The effort paying off.
7: Asia Wilson, 27 points, 8 rebounds. Aces beat the tempo 93-73. They maintain their one-game lead for third place in the WNBA playoff race ahead of Indiana.
14: The rebound tipped there by Brink into the hands of Ogumike. Here's Burrell. Down the paint. The layup off the window. 15 now for Burrell. Quarter.
7: Indeed, Ray Burrell. All the calls from Ion, by the way, scored 12 or 15 in the fourth quarter. Sparks beat the Mystics 88-82. So the Mystics are only a half game up for sixth.

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6: Piper surveys, comes to the plate, pitch, swing on, fly ball, straight away, shallow, left field. Here's Bellinger coming in, here's the throw, they got a chance, there it is, he got him, Tony Bellinger does it again.
4: That's Dave Sims, WFAN, that's Cody Bellinger with that gun as he got him at the plate, and the Yankees 1-0 over the Red Sox. That tells you how big that play was. Knight in the W about Indiana offense.
7: Clark fires and hits. And she's over 30. It's her sixth career 30-10 game. Now twice more than the rest of the history of the league combined.
8: They are truly witnessing something special, something that has not happened by any other player in the history of this sport.
4: As heard on Ion, Caitlin Clark and Kelsey Mitchell each scored 34. Fever got past the Sun 111-91. The pair scored 30-plus for the fourth game this season, extending their WNBA single-season record for a duo. Mitchell notched her 24th straight 20-point game in the Fever's final game before the three-week break for the FIBA Women's World Cup. How about that? The season's winding down. The playoffs about to begin, but they're going to have the FIBA World Cup for 3 weeks before they come and play the playoffs. The Fever got a help from the Fire.
9: Winterburn resets. 9 on the shot clock. Corner. Okonkwo. 3. Wow. Portland on fire. You can't trade threes if you want to cut into a lead.
4: Yeah, Portland beat Atlanta 101-83, ending the Dream's four-game winning streak. Angel Reese, 16 points, 16 boards. They, though, fell to fifth place in the standings, a half game back of Indiana. Reese avoided a one-game suspension when the WNBA rescinded her eighth technical foul from Friday night.
10: Evans with the hesitation. Asia Wilson trying to clean it up. And an and-one steal. Tell you about it. The effort paying off.
4: Wilson, 27 points, 8 rebounds. Aces beat the tempo 93-73. They maintain their one-game lead for third place in the WNBA playoff race ahead of Indiana.
11: The rebound tipped there by Brink into the hands of Ogumike. Here's Burrell. Down the paint. A layup off the window. 15 now for Burrell. Quarter.
4: Indeed, Ray Burrell. All the calls from Ion, by the way, scored 12 or 15 in the fourth quarter. Sparks beat the Mystics 88-82. So the Mystics are only a half game up for sixth in the East. Meantime, Ryan Gerard, Victor Hovland tied for the lead going into the weekend at the season-ending tour championship. Gerard made an 80-foot birdie. Six other were inside 6 feet. His round of 65. Hovland shot a 66 to join him at 10 under par. Todd Golden's third raise in as many years will make him the second highest paid basketball coach in the SEC. He signed a 1-year extension earlier this month that increased the total value of his deal to $49.5 million and averages $8.25 million annually. Keeps him under contract through the 2031-32 campaign. I mentioned

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1: This from Benjamin Albright, who covers the Broncos, said you could see multiple quarterbacks on the move in the next few weeks, some of whom we've talked about already today. Dylan Gabriel, who just balled out in the final preseason game. J.J. McCarthy, who lost out on the starting job with the Vikings. Anthony Richardson, who was in a similar situation with the Colts last year. And Tua Tagovailoa, as it seems like we're getting a lot of smoke around the potential fire. The Michael Penix Jr., who has barely been cleared for contact in Atlanta camp, hasn't played in the preseason, may still be able to win the starting job. That seems like that could be the strongest indictment against employing Tua Tagovailoa going forward that there is.
0: Yeah, we'll see how that plays out with Tua. If he even is in Atlanta, let alone being the starting quarterback when the season gets underway, but trades in the NFL, that's great. It's great. It's like getting like baseball now with these deals. Yanks beat the Red Sox 1-0. Again, those two again tonight. ESPN Radio, our coverage comes at 6:30 Eastern. Thanks for staying up all night. For producer Jake Boson and technical director Steve Rissner, I'm Jim Basquiat. The best of ESPN Radio is next.
2: Hey, this is Rich Eisen coming up on Monday. 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
2: That we need asked and answered. It's who you got. Bubba has prepared a series of, I think, the most pressing questions in sports and life for me and Dad to answer here. So, Bubba, what's up first here? What do we got?
3: Yeah, let's start with some alcohol because last month was National Scotch Day. So, are you guys big scotch drinkers? And what's your favorite non-beer drink? Who you got?
2: Ooh, I'm not a big scotch guy. I enjoy a good bit of whiskey or bourbon from time to time. Scotch is a little bit too highbrow for my taste. I'm more of a tequila guy because it makes me less hungover if I am going to drink something that's not beer or wine.
4: I am not a wine guy. I am a beer guy all the way. But if I were to mix in an alcohol, it would be the same. It would be tequila. I'm not a whiskey. I'm not a bourbon. I'm not a scotch drinker. By any stretch, it would be tequila and beer as my magic mixer.
2: Bubba, you a scotch guy?
3: No. I never really got into it. Kind of like what your dad said. I'm just a beer guy. Just give me a beer. That's fine. And really, no particular beer. I'll drink any beer.
4: Me too.
3: But, I never really got into scotch. Just too much. Money and the hassle.
2: Yeah. What do we got next, Bubba?
3: 42 years ago this month, Ghostbusters by Ray Parker Jr. goes number one on the Billboard Hot 100. Is that the best movie theme of all time? Who you got?
2: Ooh.
4: You know what? It's going to sound awful. I can't think of what the number one is, but I probably would not go with this.
2: So, all right. So I guess it depends on what you think a theme song is, because, like, would we consider My Heart Will Go On the theme song for Titanic, or is it just a song that is most associated with Titanic?
4: Yeah, that's a good question.
2: Or like Somewhere Over the Rainbow in The Wizard of Oz, that one's a little different because it's a musical technically.
4: Right.
2: I think this one, the one that I always think of in terms of modern movies with the best soundtrack and things that went along with it, was Bad Boys 2. For my lifetime, it is the best movie soundtrack I have ever heard. It is littered with absolute heat, songs that people were shaking a tail feather to in what I'd imagine were clubs across the country. I was in like seventh grade at the time, so I can't attest to that. Devin, do you have any others you nominate?
5: I mean, can we say like the main Star Wars theme?
2: Ooh.
5: You know?
2: In terms of recognition, that one might be the, like, when it pops on, you know exactly what time it is. Star Wars might be the answer.
5: And by the way, all the Star Wars films are on Disney Plus, which you can access and also bundle with Hulu.
2: Come on, man. Go ahead.
4: How about like TV series, like The Fresh Prince of Bel-Air, Cheers?
3: I mean, TV is a whole other animal.
4: Friends.
3: Yeah.
2: That is true.
4: Yeah.
3: I mean, going back to movies, the Rocky theme.
2: Oh,
3: Rocky
2: theme.
3: That's got to be up there.
2: That one, honestly, because I was going to nominate, like, to Devin's point after the, you know, he talked about Star Wars. Lord of the Rings is big for me. When I played band in middle school, we got to play the Lord of the Rings. I was in the low winds. You get to do all the big honking that goes on with that. But I do think Rocky is probably the answer. I would say best movie theme song would go to Rocky.
3: Yeah, Rocky's.
4: I do. I think I would agree with that.
5: How about Over the Rainbow?
2: Wizard
5: of Oz.
2: It's a good one, but Rocky, like, just gets the juices flowing.
4: Yeah.
2: Somewhere Over the Rainbow, you get a nice ukulele version of that one. It's beautiful. It takes your breath away. But the Rocky theme song has you ready to go push the iron pile in the forest so you can go beat the Russian.
3: Yeah, head to Russia. Yeah, TV theme is a whole separate who you got question for another day because there's just so many great TV.
4: So many.
3: We're going to have to get to that at one point.
4: Oh.
3: 32 years ago this month, Woodstock 94, famous festival. Could there be any group of bands that would get you guys to go to a festival and spend a weekend at a music festival? Who you got?
2: No. Brother, I'm going to a festival this weekend.
3: Okay.
2: Daisy Chainfield, the Olivia Rodrigo Festival. I can't wait. For anyone that's not totally familiar, I am essentially a pop girl at heart. And so you've got... You have got, listen to this lineup here, an absolute who's who. You've got, obviously, Olivia Rodrigo headlining. You've got Doechii in the mix for this. You've got Chapel Roan, which I'm going to lose my damn not in mind. And then Sarah McLachlan and Stevie Nicks coming out as friends of Olivia Rodrigo.
3: Well,
2: that is going to hum. So I can't wait. Saturday night, I saw Olivia Rodrigo, by the way, has her own Taco Bell collaboration. She's got a pink Baja Blast. Sign me up. I'll be swigging that in the crowd, getting ready to go nuts for any of a number of her songs.
3: Mike will be the Golic representative at a festival. I will be home on the couch, not going anywhere near any festival.
5: Reading some Clive.
3: Yeah.
2: Cuddle up with some Clive.
3: Yeah. Yeah, I agree. I couldn't do a festival at this age.
2: No.
3: We've been talking about it all show off air for the most part, but Golic Jr.'s got some steak plans tonight, and it works out perfectly because this month was National Filet Mignon Day. Who you got as your favorite steak?
2: Ooh. Favorite cut of steak. The one I order most often is the ribeye. Because you get the marbling mixed in there. It's a big cut, so you get some heft to it. I'm sure there's technically better cuts. I'm not well-versed enough to know that, but the ribeye is the one I dip into the most.
3: Ribeye, I think, is the best for flavor. I think it is. I go with the ribeye as well. Now, I like a nice filet with bacon wrapped around it. I mean, I'll never turn that down. You got your New York strip, your T-bone. But I think I'm a ribeye guy as well. I think that has the most flavor.
2: I think those are the two, the ribeye and the New York strip. I always think when I go to Ruth's Chris, it's either the cowboy ribeye or that I would go to there. Bubba, Devin, you guys have a cut that we're missing.
5: I think the ribeye is the way to go in terms of flavor, like you said. I do like the texture and the tenderness of a filet mignon, but you need to kind of add some stuff for you to get that flavor there, which I'm more than happy to do. Put some bacon, put some sauce.
2: Oh,
3: yeah.
5: And
3: yeah.
5: Absolutely. You can't really go wrong with any of these we named.
3: Yeah, I agree. You can't go wrong with any. I tend to go filet myself, but you can't go wrong with any of them. Let's get an actual sports question in here because we've been talking. College football begins in full tomorrow. There were some games last night. We were just talking FCS games. 1 minute. Which team outside of the top 12 right now would you say is a lock to make the playoff? Who you got?
2: Ooh, a lock to make the playoff outside. So the AP top 12, the final team in the top 12 is Texas Tech. So you'd have Alabama, USC, BYU, Michigan, Washington, Penn State, SMU, Utah, Houston. Who you got, Dad?
3: Wow. I think I would maybe lean Bama or Penn State. I think Penn State has a shot.
2: I'll go BYU. I think they got a real opportunity in the Big 12 this year. Volatility around Texas Tech. Great out-of-conference chance against Notre Dame. We'll see how that goes for them. So I do think they've got a very interesting team to keep an eye on. And it all starts this weekend with Week 0.
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0: Hey, this is Rich Eisen. 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
7: Coming up on SportsCenter All Night. Baseball's oldest rivalry is renewed in the Bronx.
8: This swung on, deep drive, left field. Just looking is Durant. Goodbye. Home run for Paul Goldschmidt, 1-0. New York leads.
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9: Tua stands up and then gets back under center. Snaps the ball and drops it. It's loose around the 42-yard line. Tua tried to dive on it, but it rolled away from him, and it looks like Miami's got it.
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13: The NFL preseason winds down with cut down day looming and a longtime Tigers ace returns in Dodger blue. Welcome to SportsCenter All Night on ESPN Radio and the ESPN app. We are brought to you by Progressive Insurance, and we lead off the show on that diamond. The American League East has every team in that division still alive for playoff spots. The division led by Tampa, while longtime rivals, the Red Sox and Yankees, met in the Bronx. First of four, which could go a long way to finding home field should these two again meet up in the wild card. One run is all it took.
8: Upstander kicks and deals. His test swung on. Deep drive, left field. Just looking is Durant. Goodbye. Home number 17, RBI number 25. Hey now!
13: As heard on WFAN, that accounted for the offense. This kept the runs off the board on the other side.
8: Blackbird surveys, comes to the plate, pitch swing on, fly ball. Straight away, shallow, left field. Here's Bellinger coming in. Here's the throw. They got a chance. There it is! He got him! Does it again.
13: Yes, indeed. Paul Goldschmidt's home run is all they needed. 1-0 Yankees beat the Red Sox as Cody Bellinger threw out the potential tying run at home plate to end the seventh. The Yankees take the opener of this pivotal four-game set with Cam Schlittler terrific on the mound. He struck out eight, including his 200th over 5 2/3 of two-hit ball. His skipper, Aaron Boone.
14: Great win. You know, Cam, you know, obviously ends up walking, what, five? But stuff was really good. You know, just had a couple pockets where, you know, kind of lost the zone a little bit for the walks, but otherwise was excellent. And to hold the line there, you know, two outs into the sixth, and then the bullpen comes in and does their thing with some really good, obviously some big defensive plays behind them. Goldie, I think that's tied with Johnny Bench, so that was cool. And a no doubter, he stepped on that ball, and then Belly, you know, with one of the defensive plays of the year there. So yeah, I mean, great win, 1-0. You know, wish had a couple opportunities there where I wish we could have pushed the lead a little bit more. But that being said, we're used to playing in these games, and there's some comfort in that.
13: Yeah, the Red Sox stranded 10 runners. New York moving three games ahead of Boston in the race for the top American League wild card and home field advantage. Throughout a potential best of three playoff series between these two rivals. Schlittler on if the Yankees could still win the division.
15: Yeah, I mean, I think the division's wide open. You know, Tampa's got a couple games on us. Boston's right behind us. You know, I think we separate ourselves from Boston this weekend, you know, puts ourselves in a good spot, and we got a really big series against Tampa, you know, down the road. So it's wide open. I think we had a good opportunity last year, and now it's the end of the tie there, and that's frustrating. We got to make sure we put ourselves in a position where that doesn't happen again.
13: Hey, tune into baseball action. Today's the Yankees and Red Sox do it again from the Bronx, presented by Progressive Insurance. Coverage begins at 6:30 Eastern right here on ESPN Radio and the ESPN app. The Yankees will get Max Fried off the injured list and on the mound today. He'll start one of the games of the doubleheader against Boston, again, without having to do so with any time in the minors on rehab, something Bellinger says could ultimately be the same for Aaron Judge. He spoke with our Madison Shipman and Mike Cousins.
16: With what we got now, I mean, with some the technology and everything, sometimes it's just unnecessary. So I think it's, you know, up to each individual and kind of assume what they want and what they need. And, you know, I played two games there and it was good, but, you know, nothing crazy.
13: Yeah, as Belly said, he only played two games in the minors before coming back. A full interview in the pregame tomorrow night at 6:30 Eastern. Tarek Skubal, welcome back to Detroit with a mixed bag from the fans, now pitching for the Dodgers, who are vying for a third straight World Series in the opener of three in the Motor City. The two-time Cy Young winner again showed Comerica fans why he has that hardware.
17: His payoff pitch is strike three, change up at the knees, and Tarek Skubal strikes out the side in the third inning. Six Ks in three scoreless innings back in Comerica Park. We go to the fourth, waiting on a run.
13: That's AM 570 LA Sports. Six innings, 83 pitches, a run on four hits, seven strikeouts. But they were tied at one in the eighth. Freddie Freeman stepped up.
17: So it'll be up to Freddie Freeman here in this eighth inning. Go ahead, run 90 feet away for the Dodgers, but two out in a 1-1 game. First pitch. Freeman scolds it into center field to give the Dodgers the lead. Jumps all over the first pitch from Wagaspek to score Teoscar Hernandez, and it's 2-1 LA.
13: Yeah, Freeman with that two-out knock wound up being your game winner in that eighth. Dodgers held on, beat the Tigers 2-1. Skubal, post-game emotions, certainly part of it.
18: Yeah, I mean, I think I did cry. If you go watch the video, you know, there were definitely tears, and, you know, luckily enough, I was able to kind of make it to the tunnel before more happened, right? But yeah, it's tough. You know, this is the place I've known my entire career since 2018, so, but yeah, it was special for sure. You know, with the last name Scoob, you don't know if they're booze or they're cheering for you, so I'm going to assume they were cheering for me, and that's all I really got to say about it.
13: That's a good way of looking at it. Meantime, Shohei Ohtani threw a bullpen session on Friday, about 20 pitches. He's 8-2 with a 1.79 ERA, 95 strikeouts, and 85 2/3.

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10: How good is that? Are you ready to say?
11: Blackbird surveys, comes to the plate, sits, swing on, fly ball. Straight away, shallow left field. Here's Bellinger coming in. Here's the throw. They got a chance. There it is. He got him. Tony Bellinger does it again.
9: That's Dave Sims, WFAN. That's Cody Bellinger with that gun as he got him at the

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9: I'm Nick DeLuca. Good Saturday morning. Roster cutdowns beginning across the NFL. Just two games remaining in the preseason. They come today. The Falcons finishing up game three in Miami last night. Still uncertain on a starting quarterback. No Michael Penix Jr. on the field. Tua Tagovailoa matching up with his old team, going 7 of 8 for 95 yards, leading a touchdown drive. Also losing a fumble. Falcons head coach Kevin Stefanski sizing up Tua's night in South Beach.
10: Yeah, I thought Tua did a nice job operating. Obviously moved the football there for a couple drives. Plenty to clean up. You know, unavoidable center quarterback exchange, which we have to clean that up, and we will. But I thought by and large operated.
9: Falcons winning 17-12. Elsewhere, Packers head coach Matt LaFleur saying he fully anticipates running back Josh Jacobs being a part of the team after he was charged with two misdemeanors related to an alleged incident earlier this year with a woman at his home. Major League Baseball, Yankees blank the Red Sox in their Friday night series opener. Cam Schlittler continuing his Cy Young caliber season. 5 2/3 shutout with 8 strikeouts. Yankees manager Aaron Boone complimentary on another strong outing, while Paul Goldschmidt hitting a solo homer. That was the only scoring of the night. The series continues this afternoon. ESPN radio coverage at 12:30 Eastern. NHL, Cale Makar agreeing on an 8-year extension with the Avalanche, making him the highest paid player in NHL history.
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0: Mario Andretti's car at Daytona and all that stuff. And so it's just, again, it's, everybody thinks their era is the best, but I swear I think ours was. And, you know, and the new racetracks are coming along, and they're still, they hadn't completely abandoned the old ones yet. It just was, it was the right mix. But it was nuts, dude. It's hard to explain to people now.
1: The last points paying race at Wilkesboro prior to this summer was 1996. I mean, it's 30 years ago.
0: I'm old, I think, is what we've established here.
1: You still don't have any gray hair.
0: I got some in the beard. I'm going to trim the beard back because next week we're on the road.
1: I might just cut mine off.
0: No, don't do that, Kyle Almighty.
1: Look how white it is.
0: Y'all,
1: like, give me that ISO shot.
0: If you're watching on,
1: it's just like white. It's just white.
0: It's not white. It's not completely white. I will never forget. Marty and I met at the airport on Friday morning, and we're going down to Tuscaloosa, and we were going to shoot this thing at the Waysider. Where Bear Bryant ate breakfast every single day. Country ham steak while he was smoking his Chesterfields and his red eye gravy and the whole deal. And you and I went down there and y'all, I didn't notice, but Marty decided to shave off his beard. And we were at the Charlotte airport and everybody was literally like, walking in the bushes and crashing into rocking chairs and stuff because they were looking at you as you went by.
1: Whatever.
0: No. And then we get to the airport and, like, we go to get the rental car or whatever. And the rental car lady, because you and I both at this point were going to Birmingham about 10 times each every year. Mm-hmm. And she looked at you weird. And we got to the Waysider and everybody was looking at you weird. And I'm like, the hell is everybody's problem? And then finally some guy goes, Marty, why'd you shave a beard off? And that's when I realized. The only comparison I have to that is, I was there when Dale Earnhardt shaved off his mustache, and he walked into the garage at the Brickyard, and he had been scuba diving, and he shaved off his mustache to make room for the mask and didn't tell anybody. And I'll never forget, we were right by that back gate at Indianapolis Winter Speedway, the Gasoline Alley, and all the fans were up against the fence, and the drivers were walking from the haulers in the Gasoline Alley, and Dale came walking in there with his J.R. Rhodes and his usual entourage, and this woman started screaming. No, Dale, no. What did you do, Dale? What did you do? We're like, what's wrong with this woman? And then we realized he shaved off his mustache. That's what it was like that day that Marty and I went to Tuscaloosa and he shaved off his beard. So please don't do that because I don't want to deal with that next week.
1: The only thing that I remember Harp, I remember Roman Harper going, hey, bro, you know how much I love you. Just don't ever do that again.
0: No. No.
1: It's a terrible, terrible idea. Don't ever do that.
0: No, hey, one time I shaved my beard off, and then I was in the studio by myself. We were doing this show, the last show before football, and I shaved my beard off because I went to the beach, and I spent 3 hours of people going, "What's wrong with you?" Because I looked weird. I've had a beard so long now, it just looks weird. But yeah, there you go. All right, so please don't shave. I don't want to deal with it. It's Marty McGee on ESPN Radio, the ESPN app, and the SEC Network.
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0: see Pearl Jam at Fenway Park. And he, I think we even did the show that day. And I think he came in and he goes, hurry up and get ready. We're driving to Boston. I'm like, what?
1: Because the show ended at 10 o'clock and he had just gotten the tickets.
0: So he and I drive to Boston.
1: From the beach.
0: From the beach, from South Jersey. And we get into Fenway Park.
1: Yeah.
0: And we go to our seats, which were out of this world. Floor seats, probably 30 rows from the stage.
1: 10 club. Take care of 10 club.
0: 10 club. No sooner do we get there, and I'm swilling cold beer, Kenny Mayne walks right in front of me. And he's like, hey, Marty.
1: Yeah.
0: I'm like, hey, man, what are you doing here? He's like, oh, I'm about to go backstage.
1: Yeah, no, Kenny's. If there's the 10 club and there's like the 1 club. Kenny Mayne's in like the 1 club, yeah. Well, good for that. Eddie Vedder's always just been. And you know what, though? And I always give him a lot of credit, too, because all those bands came along. And the sad part is all those lead singers are gone.
0: Yeah.
1: Except for Eddie. He has managed to stick around. And what was the super group? They had that song.
0: Soundgarden?
1: But there was the
0: Temple of the Dog.
1: Yeah, Temple of the Dog. That was on the radio.
0: I'm going hungry.
1: That was on the radio. Driving back, I was driving back from the coast yesterday. Got it was on the radio. Yeah.
0: It's incredible. Like I've seen a clip where one of these audio nerds,
1: yeah,
0: isolated the vocals both for Chris Cornell and for Eddie Vedder.
1: Yeah.
0: At the top of Hunger Strike is the name of
1: the
0: song.
1: Right. Yeah.
0: It's out of this world. I want to say one thing. I know we got to go to break. Lucas. At that show. At that Fenway Park show.
1: Yeah.
0: So Eddie's just hammering back Red Wine. Hammering it back, dude. And we're getting on towards the middle to two-thirds of the way into the show.
1: He's hammering Red Wine during the show?
0: Hammering, bro.
1: Like on stage?
0: Hammering.
1: Okay.
0: It's awesome. And that's kind of Eddie's deal.
1: Right.
0: And so he says this statement. And this is a paraphrase, but he's like, ladies and gentlemen, I cannot believe that we are here playing at Fenway Park, home of the Boston Red Sox. Many moons ago, we were playing just across the street at he named whatever this little crap hole bar was, right inside the Holiday Inn or something like that. And Boston went crazy.
1: They knew it.
0: Right?
1: Yeah.
0: And he goes, and we always wondered what it might be like to someday be able to cross the street and play at Fenway Park. He said, and in order to play here at Fenway Park, we had to have a bridge, and you are our bridge. And every one of us all hammered like, you know, like losing our minds. It was incredible, dude.
1: And he got a big old sip of Merlot, and then he played Jeremy.
0: He should have given me a glass of his Pinot Noir.
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7: This is SportsCenter. I'm Nick DeLuca. Good Saturday morning. Tarek Skubal dialed in his Detroit return.
8: His payoff pitch is strike three, change up at the knees, and Tarek Skubal strikes out the side in the third inning. Six Ks in three scoreless innings back in Comerica Park. We go to the fourth, waiting on a run.
7: AM 570 LA Sports on the call. Skubal greeted with mostly cheers from the Comerica crowd in his first start in Detroit since the deal that sent him to the Dodgers, working six innings of one-run ball with seven strikeouts, helping L.A. snap a three-game losing streak with a 2-1 win. Dodgers getting RBI singles from Miguel Vargas and Freddie Freeman. Their 38th comeback win of the season. That's third most in Major League Baseball. Meanwhile, the Yankees edged the Red Sox 1-0 to open their four-game weekend series. Cam Schlittler working 5 2/3 shutout with 8 strikeouts. Paul Goldschmidt solo homer, the only scoring. The series continuing with a doubleheader today. Coverage of Game 2 beginning at 6:30 Eastern right here on ESPN Radio. WNBA fever topped the Sun 111-91. Caitlin Clark and Kelsey Mitchell each had 34, both scoring 30-plus for the fourth time this season, extending the WNBA single-season record, the pair scoring or assisting on 92 of the team's 111 points.
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4: 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Nobody is on the other side of this issue.
3: 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Winning is not an accident.

0: because wouldn't that have been cool, like week 15 in the NFL when the Steelers are playing the Bills?
1: Yeah. And now NBC will do it. NBC will have Tomlin interview him.
0: Now I've put it out into the universe.
1: Yeah. That's how that there. I almost said something. There's a story I keep pitching.
0: Don't do it.
1: And people keep rejecting it, but I have a project I'm working on, and I'm going to shoehorn it into there because I've been waiting 10 years to do it. But I'm not going to say it on the air because if I say it on the air, somebody's going to write it. You know where I learned my lesson on that deal? Talking about digging through court documents? Jeremy Mayfield. I pulled into the infield at the Charlotte Motor Speedway, and Jeremy Mayfield had been banned from the racetrack, like not allowed on the grounds. And Facebook was brand new. And I pulled into the racetrack, and I got there late. I think it was the All-Star race in Charlotte. And I saw Jeremy standing on top of an RV in the infield.
0: Bro, I chased him up there.
1: No. You know why you knew he was there? Because your idiot friend posted on Facebook, hey, Jeremy Mayfield's on top of an RV in the infield, and literally got out of my truck. And as I'm walking to the media center, you and Pockers and everybody went running past me. And that's when I learned my lesson.
0: Like, I didn't know that part.
1: I'm like, you know what? I probably should have climbed up there and interviewed him and kept that to my damn self.
0: Yeah.
1: But I scooped myself. I talked to him, and then I walked down. He hated me, but I talked to him. And then but y'all went running past. But the reason y'all knew it was because I posted it. And that's why I am not going to say the story idea that I don't get to do because I don't want someone else to do it.
0: I just figure, you know, the only reason I would – that's what entered my mind, but I figured, like, okay, he's not coaching the Steelers.
1: No, that window's closed, but the window's still open for the one I want to do, and I'm going to keep that to myself. I don't want Andy Staples to write a great version of it.
0: He's awesome.
1: Yeah, I'm just saying, anybody, any of them, just pick one if I say it on the show.
0: But it's a college football story.
1: Yeah. Oh, yeah. Yeah. It's a college football history story that would blow people's minds. So maybe I'll just put it in my college football history book that I may or may not finish in time.
0: Is it in the city of L.A.?
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5: I'm Nick DeLuca. Good Saturday morning. The Falcons finishing up game 3 of their preseason in Miami last night. Still uncertain on a starting quarterback. No Michael Penix Jr. on the field. Tua Tagovailoa playing his old team, going 7 of 8 for 95 yards, leading a touchdown drive, also losing a fumble on a botched exchange. Former Falcons receiver Brian Finneran telling Freddie and Harry there's a lack of urgency from the Falcons QBs.
6: They've got that dog in them that you want when you have a guy who wants to be your leader. The urgency to want to lead, be up front. And you don't have to be super vocal. And then to hear some of the sound bites coming from Michael Penix, I start to question that as well. So urgency, it has to be there, and you got to want it. You got to want to love this team and love it with all your heart, because it's too hard.
5: Meanwhile, Major League Baseball, Yankees edge the Red Sox 1-0 to open their four-game weekend series. Cam Schlittler working 5 2/3 shutout with 8 strikeouts. Paul Goldschmidt solo homer holding up the only scoring in the ballgame. Series continuing with a doubleheader today. Coverage of Game 2 beginning at 6:30 Eastern right here on ESPN Radio. WNBA Fever topped the Sun 111-91. Caitlin Clark and Kelsey Mitchell each had 34. They both score 30-plus for the fourth time this season, extending the WNBA single-season record. Pair scoring or assisting on 92 of 111 points.
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0: her classroom where students can go when they need to pass gas.
1: That is incredible.
0: Candy Sidney Browning, that's a great name, came up with the idea after noticing the students were frequently interrupting lessons to leave the room or calling attention to classmates who had farted. Instead, students can now quietly walk to a designated corner she calls the Gusty Winds area to take care of business and return to their seats without asking permission. The setup includes a small sign and an air freshener, and students have reportedly gotten so used to it, they largely ignore it when someone gets up to use it. Sidney Browning says the goal is less about bathroom humor and more about keeping students in class, minimizing distractions, and treating normal bodily functions without embarrassment. The idea has gone viral online, with some teachers praising it as a clever classroom management tool and others wondering why, if they'd ever be brave enough to create their own fart corner. This is genius.
1: Miss Candy?
0: Yeah.
1: Miss Candy, I would like to take my hat off.
0: Amen.
1: For normalizing flatulence.
0: Yeah.
1: Thank you. Which begs the question, I've always wondered this. Why is it okay to sneeze, but not okay to break wind? Scent?
0: But you know what's one of the funniest things in the world? It was someone sneezes and it causes them to break wind. Right? I mean, it's one of the funniest things in the world. Oh, my bad. Yeah, I don't know. But...
1: All right, Florida man leads stolen car chase to jail parking lot. A Florida man accused of stealing a car was arrested after he led deputies on a chase to the jail parking lot.
0: Oh.
1: According to the Orange County Sheriff's Office, the Sheriff's Office shared a video on Facebook of the chase showing the suspect turn the stolen car into the Orange County Jail parking lot.
0: Yeah.
1: The suspect was then spotted getting out of the car, jumping a fence, and running toward a pond on the property. It's not often that criminals take themselves to jail, but this one did.
0: Athlete.
1: Thanks to the coordinated efforts.
0: Saturday.
1: See y'all in Baton Rouge.
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0: down over the last few weeks, and they got late-round picks. But they were younger options. Hammer, I find it hard to believe that a team, even if it's a seventh-round pick, would want to part ways with that for a wide receiver that, A, you don't even know if he's going to be on your roster for the full year, and B, you don't know if he's going to stay healthy because he's been out of football for a season. So that would be quite the surprising development. But if they keep six, and keep in mind, one of them is going to be Malik Nabers coming off a serious injury, I can understand why Beckham, at least in the early stages of the season, can give them a bit of an insurance policy.
1: Yeah, I mean, I guess it's about what the Giants are trying to accomplish, and if they're trying to recapture some former glory of one-handed catches on Sunday night games gone by, I don't think that's where this is headed. If they're looking for someone who they really feel like can set the tone for a relatively young receiver room and a couple of ascending players, then I guess I see it, and he could be on the roster. If I had to guess, that Harbaugh answer to me kind of smells like, we hope he does well somewhere else, but he's probably not going to be on the team here. Up next, Yankee-Red Sox rivalry renews tonight. Could these teams see each other in the playoffs? We'll discuss with a baseball expert next. This is Hammer and Emmett on ESPN Radio.
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4: I'm Nick DeLuca, closing in on

0: durable than any than Tua Tagovailoa at this point. Price is the same. Longer term stability within the organization. There's a ton of reasons for Dylan Gabriel over Tua Tagovailoa.
1: Yeah, Mark, do you know where a great fit for Gabriel would actually be with all these college NFL players going back to college? LSU would be a great spot. He'd be a heck of a college quarterback. It'd be a great
0: spot. You would think so.
1: Yeah. Brady at North Carolina and Dylan Gabriel at LSU. Mark Zitto, appreciate the time as always. Appreciate the insight and the bets as college football is just about to get underway. We will give you your first full update of the college season on Hammer and Emmett next.
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17: I'm Nick DeLuca. Countdown to college football is on. Week zero in Ireland. Bill Belichick in North Carolina taking on TCU to open up year two of the Bill era at UNC. Kickoff coming a little after noon Eastern. TCU wide receiver Jordan Dwyer will not play due to a foot injury. The Horned Frogs' leading returning receiver after catching 54 passes for 730 yards and 7 touchdowns. last season. Elsewhere in the NFL, preseason wrapping up with a pair of games today ahead of the cutdown deadline tomorrow.

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15: I'm Marty Houseberger. The second year of the Bill Belichick regime is underway in North Carolina as college football kicked off this afternoon. The Tar Heels tied with TCU 10-10 in Ireland early second quarter. Both teams kicked short field goals on their opening possessions. The Horned Frogs went ahead on a John Denman two-yard touchdown run, but the Heels answered with a 70-yard drive that culminated with a 9-yard touchdown run by Jalen McGill. A game's currently on ESPN. The best game of Week Zero appears to be on ESPN as well, as North Carolina State battles Virginia in an ACC clash once they're done in Ireland. The Bills releasing veteran returner and wide receiver Mecole Hardman Jr., that according to ESPN's Jeremy Fowler. A source also confirmed to ESPN's Elena Getzenberg that the team's releasing veteran punter Mitch Wishnowski, with rookie punter Tommy Doman Jr. earning the starting job. Tomorrow is cut day in the NFL, coming off a three-catch night against the Jets last night. The Giants' Odell Beckham Jr. is hopeful he'll survive the cut because of his son.
16: I want to be a good example for him, a good man. I've grown so much. It would mean everything to me.
15: New York coach John Harbaugh said Beckham has done enough to make an NFL roster. Defensive

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3: Hang a game there in a couple of weeks. The NFL has the type of cachet where whatever city you're playing it in, even overseas, I think people are going to want to go. They're going to buy tickets. Hey, this is the National Football League. It's an NFL game. Let's go see it. I don't necessarily think the same thing happens with college football, because college football, correct me if you think I'm wrong, is driven by, you know, your connection to the school. And I don't think there are a ton of TCU fans in Dublin. I don't think there are a ton of UNC people in Dublin either. So I feel like most of the crowd are fans from the schools who have made the trip overseas to see this game today. Does that sound correct, you think?
4: No, I think you're accurate. I think they're talking about 14,000 fans going over there. And look, if this were a marquee game, marquee games make big money for both teams, whether it's at a neutral site or on a home campus. You know, it would be great if you could take, you know, Titans and put them over. If you could put Texas and Ohio State over for an international audience to see.
3: Yeah, you may get the casual fan overseas to go to that, but I don't think to this one.
4: Yeah, this is more, these are diehard fans who are looking for their programs to ascend to some kind of consistent relevancy. You know, TCU has had a great run a couple of years ago to get to the top of the food chain, and North Carolina fans have been waiting a lifetime to see consistent football. So, yeah, these are diehard fans in a game where you get a game, you get an experience overseas, and you get a lot of college fanfare for more than just one Saturday. If you just go into a game at a stadium here stateside, you get the tailgate and you go on in. Now you get a chance for a couple of days to go see another country, make it part of a vacation, get a game in, and come back home with different sets of memories.
3: Are you the type of sports fan, the schedule comes out, you circle a week, you make the plans, you make the trip with friends, with family? We want to hear from you. 888-SAY-ESPN. Let's go out to Wisconsin. This is John. John, you're up on game day on ESPN Radio. Hey, John.
5: Hey, guys. I'm definitely one of those fans. I'm an Oklahoma Sooner fan and always look at the schedule to see what road game sounds fun this year. My buddy from med school and I are going to the Michigan game. And my best memory was definitely going to the Horseshoe when Baker planted the flag at midfield. So we've had a lot of great memories. Been to Florida State, Tennessee, when they checkerboarded the stadium. So, yeah, it's a lot of fun and a way to support your team and just experience other people's traditions, too.
3: Thanks for the call, John. See, that's like best-case scenario, what John did there. He's an Oklahoma guy, and he traveled over to the Horseshoe, and he was at the game where Baker Mayfield plants the flag, okay, in the middle of the field. And it's like, that's an unbelievable memory. That's so cool, you know? I'm always nervous about, like, I don't normally travel to go see my team for a sporting event. Like, I just told you, I'm going to go see the Heat play at the Pelicans, but, you know, it's a regular season game at the very beginning of January. It's not life or death, you know? But, like, if we're going to go for a playoff game on the road, or any college football game, because if you lose in college football, it's obviously a very big deal, any regular season game. I get nervous about going, spending the money, hotel, airfare, tickets. What if my team gets blown out? Like, that's not a good time to me, You know what I'm saying? Like, John had the best case scenario. This team, they planted a flag in the middle of the field. But if my team gets smoked, like you're saying, you're afraid to go with your wife to go see FSU play. They stink right now. Like, you spend the money, you go to Tallahassee, the game's terrible. That's not a good time to me. You know what I'm saying?
4: Look at how many elements John named. He named Oklahoma, a program with tradition. He named the Horseshoe, a famous stadium where his team, his program, would never, ever go unless it was a special set of circumstances. He had Baker Mayfield, a guy who had swag and ended up being a Heisman Trophy winner. So there are a lot of elements that went into saying, you know what, I'm going to run the credit card.
3: And it worked out for him.
4: Yeah, I'm going to leave my hometown, and I'm going to go take a shot at seeing something that I will remember forever, and it paid off.
3: Yeah, totally paid off. Let's go out to Florida. This is Kelly. Kelly's up on Game Day on ESPN Radio. Hey, Kelly.
6: Hey, John. Appreciate you guys. Yeah, I do the same thing, too, on the NFL side. As soon as the schedule comes out, I'll take a look at it for two reasons. Look for the preseason game to take my grandkids to because, hey, they don't know the difference. They just see guys out in green and yellow. But for myself and friends, family, always a game. It's a planned trip, one of the two trips I take a year. So this year, living out in Florida, I used to be out in California, but I haven't been to SoCal yet. So I'm going to go to that game. I believe it's in September. And then I'm going to catch a game out in Tampa, a little closer to home. But it's a wonderful feeling. Probably my best game that I went to was against Dallas, the catch, no catch, which was not a catch.
3: Wow.
6: And when Green Bay made the greatest comeback against Dallas. And then one other was the Brett Favre game when his father passed.
3: Wow.
6: And he just scored up on the Raiders. So it's been good fun.
3: Thanks for the call, Kelly. That, by the way, that's a vet move right there, home team. Yeah, you got little kids or little grandkids, and you want to be like the cool guy, and you take them to an NFL preseason game. They don't know the difference.
4: No.
3: It's so much less expensive. They think you're the greatest. That's a veteran move right there, home team.
4: And just to get them in. They're not going to be paying attention more than three or four series, and it's all over. So
3: that's right.
4: He knows how to run that, and it was. And nobody is going to be upset when you have a Green Bay team in front of anybody in postseason matchups. So he's going to have a lot of experiences when he's traveling with a team like that. And it was a catch. There's Brian did catch that ball. He caught it.
3: I see it now on a weekly basis because next weekend, me and Amber Wilson, our college football campus tour here on ESPN Radio, begins next week. We're going to be in Baton Rouge for LSU and Clemson, and this is the third year that we're doing it here with ESPN Radio, and I see it every week. I see the road fans for whatever school they're playing, and they travel, and they care about this more than I care about anything in my life, okay? Like, the way that these alum fans, what have you, travel for these college football games, like the folks who are in Ireland to catch TCU and UNC, they care about this more than anything. So I get it more so, home team, from a college perspective. It's really from the NFL perspective, you know, where it's, or whatever other sports, where you look at it, hey, how do you choose the game? How do you pick the game that you decide to go to on the road? I don't think I've ever done it, home team, for like a playoff game, a huge playoff game or anything like that. There's something about it where if my team were to lose, I don't want to be in the middle of everyone being super happy for the thing that I'm really upset about right now. You know what I'm saying?
4: Yeah, it looks like Mad Max in the Thunderdome. You know, you're just sitting around and there's all kinds of chaos. You just want to get out of there. But
3: right.
4: The opposite of it is if you go to a place and you get an upset and everybody has the smile turned upside down and you see, you know, a couple of hundred of your fans high-fiving on the way out of the building and to the bar and in the airport, it is an experience to go into the belly of the beast, see your team perform, and be a part of a situation where you did not have home field advantage.
3: UNC has taken the lead here over TCU as on a fourth down punt attempt by TCU. The snap goes way over the punter's head, back of the end zone. He kicks it out of the back of the end zone, so they will give up the safety. UNC now leads 12-10 with under 2 minutes to go in the first half, and they're going to receive the ball here on the kickoff with a good field position, so they'll probably try and at least add on three more before the end of the half. Coming up next, we'll continue with your phone calls and get an update from Dublin, Game Day on ESPN Radio.
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18: State and Virginia. Arizona State has named Cutter Bowley as the school's starting quarterback. ESPN's Pete Thamel says the former Kentucky QB will start next week against Morgan State. ESPN's Jeremy Fowler reports veteran returner and wide receiver Mecole Hardman Jr. is being released by the Bills. Buffalo's also getting a new punter. ESPN's Elena Getzenberg says Mitch Wisnowski is out and rookie Tommy Doman Jr. is in. Odell Beckham Jr. had 3 catches for the Giants last night in the final preseason tune-up and is hoping to survive the cut tomorrow when teams are whittled to 53 players. Coach John Harbaugh is non-committal about Beckham with the Giants.
19: I mean, I think he has done enough to make an NFL roster for sure. He's played well, and he's gotten better as his camp's gone along. And he deserves credit for that. He's done a really good job with it.
18: Beckham says making the Giants would mean everything to him. Harbaugh is reuniting with a former player. The Ravens today traded defensive tackle C.J. Okoye to the Giants for a 2028 seventh-round pick. Preseason action right now in the first quarter. The Colts lead the Lions 3-0.
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0: UNC turns the ball over, and now with 42 seconds remaining in the half, TCU has an opportunity to score late if they can pick up some yardage here. This is game day on ESPN Radio. We are presented by Progressive Insurance. He's home team Brandon Leak. I'm Jonathan Zaslow. So 12-10 UNC late in the first half here as TCU will try and pick up at least another first down to get into field goal range. Now, you're in a hotbed there, home team, as far as college football goes. You're in Atlanta. Like, which one of all those teams in your area do you support college football-wise?
1: Well, I mean, I like anything that is going to bring positivity to the state of Georgia to do well. So we have a huge UGA contingent.
0: Yeah.
1: You have a huge SEC contingent, Georgia Tech smack dab in the middle mm-hmm. of Midtown near downtown Atlanta, and they have great hopes. So we are getting ready for a lot of very, very excited football fans. Georgia Tech opened it up on Thursday night against Coach Prime and the Colorado Buffaloes. It used to be a staple of college football. When I was younger, there would be one Thursday night game in Atlanta at Georgia Tech under the lights of Bobby Dodd Stadium, and hopefully that tradition is being renewed. So there are a lot of folks, plus a lot of, you know, guys from the SEC, gals from the SEC, Florida fans, Auburn fans, Alabama fans, Ole Miss fans. The LSU fans are certainly fired up after their coach keeps dancing through the raindrops. So there's a whole lot going on around here, and it really is time. With all the stuff we've seen with court cases and, you know, whether pro
0: players I think all that stuff's going to go away starting
1: that
0: now.
1: Disappears
0: yeah.
1: today. We get to
0: yeah.
1: talk about football recaps the next week and who could coach, who could catch, who could make a defensive play.
0: Like when there's news, the conversation will come up, but I really think that stuff starts to go away in a very big way now that we have actual games going on. So you're saying, so it's more SEC territory where you are in Atlanta than
1: oh,
0: ACC?
1: Yeah. Yeah, it's SEC first, and University of Georgia probably has...
0: Even though it's about 90 minutes from you.
1: Well, it's about 60 minutes. This is about an hour away. And you have a fan base who for multiple generations has been supporting the team. And that's where the tradition in college football comes. It's all tradition. It's what families have been doing and fans have been looking for multiple decades and generations. So everybody gets ready for week one around here and everybody is certainly hopeful in Dog Nation that Kirby Smart can make another run to the college football playoff. Now with Gunnar Stockton being a senior, maybe making the jaunt all the way through the end.
0: We'll get to who has the best chance of getting out of the SEC and maybe challenging one of these Big Ten championship runs. Big Ten's won the national championship three straight years. We'll get to that coming up in a little bit here on Game Day on ESPN Radio. But you have a tight game in Dublin between UNC and TCU. So both fan bases that have made the trip over the ocean, pleased that, you know, you put together a trip, you're excited about this, and you got a fun game so far. Through one half, just about one half of football, are you the type of fan that likes to put together, maybe it's a once-a-year trip, your team schedule comes out, and you say, hey, let's get the boys together, let's get the girls together, maybe it's just you and the family, and you go and you make a trip to go see your favorite team. 888-SAY-ESPN, 888-729-3776. Let's go out to Texas. This is Big Al. Big Al's on Game Day on ESPN Radio. Hey, Big Al.
2: Hey, yeah, I'm a transplant down here in Texas now, but I have season tickets for the Ravens. Been doing it with my son, doing stuff with him that my dad never did with me.
0: So what happens? Do you go every week back to Baltimore to go see the games?
2: Yeah, absolutely. I'm blessed. And I can tax write it off with my business. That's even better if I get to see my new grandson. But I looked at the schedule this year, and I've never been to Indianapolis, and we try to go to all the stadiums through our years, my son. And but I'm going to see my boy Harry Douglas down in Atlanta. I've already been there, but I've built a good friendship relationship, and we're going to meet up in Atlanta. So right now I'm seeing two down Atlanta. I'm going to the Colts, and then, of course, the Ravens play here in Houston, so I'll be at that game. So, yeah, I'm blessed. God's great.
0: Very cool, Big Al. Good to hear from you. Harry does that home team. I don't know if you know that. Harry will just meet up with fans of Freddie and Harry.
1: He's fan.
0: And yeah, he just meets up with them.
1: You know where he gets it from? His dad. His dad is a huge Atlanta Falcon fan, and he's become a de facto celebrity around here for people who go to the games. And a lot of Falcon fans travel, so he'll be on the road to support the team.
0: Like his dad is a recognizable guy at Falcon games?
1: Yes, because of Harry's work here in Atlanta. And so he gets it from his dad. He's a chip off the old block. He likes people.
0: Does he call into sports radio?
1: I don't know if Mr. Douglas has ever called into our show. or our station. But he is an avid and rabid sports fan, and he shakes hands, he kisses babies, and Harry is the same way whenever he's around people who just say, hey, I want a few minutes of your time.
0: How cool is that, though? Big Al lives in Texas. He loves the Ravens, so he still has season tickets. And, you know, the 8 or 9 times a year that the Ravens are at home, he makes the trip back up to Baltimore and goes to the games.
1: And that's a guy, Zaz, who's all in. He's not looking at the schedule or certain matchups or certain marquee situations. He said he kept his season tickets, and on the weekends, he's flying out to go see the Ravens. So he's all in no matter what.
0: That's awesome. Let's go out to Salt Lake City. Craig is up next on Game Day on ESPN Radio. Go ahead, Craig.
3: How you doing today?
0: Yo.
3: Thanks for taking my call. One of my favorite experiences going down to Florida. Big Utah fan. And Utah fans travel so well to all the games. And went down to Florida and almost had the victory out there. And that was a great time. But another game was the Rose Bowl against, we went out to the Rose Bowl and played Ohio State, and we had them on their heels, and our quarterback got hurt, and then the cornerback got hurt, and we had a running back playing the cornerback position, and the receiver just, they took us out.
0: It's thanks for the call, Craig. It's very much a college football thing. Like I said, I see it every week on the road for college football campus tour. Wherever we go, there's always a major contingent of the road school who comes and makes the trip. I love the idea of just looking at the schedule and deciding, all right, this one here, let's, you know, we saved up the money and let's go to this game right here. I love that idea. I think it's fun.
1: Yeah, it makes it even more special. People are always fired up, and it's the 12 months of waiting that gets to let you let a lot of things out, especially if you get to go and go see a country or a place you would never go otherwise if not for the football.
0: And I will tell you, most places, most of these college schools, these college towns, they're pretty welcoming, most of them, when it comes to the road fan base. Not all of them, all right? Some of them, the fans are nasty, all right? But most places that I've seen, they're very welcoming to the road crowd at these games. He's home team Brandon Leak. I'm Jonathan Zaslow. We'll get an update from Dublin as they just went to halftime. That's next. This is Game Day on ESPN Radio.
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0: boxing world and a big fight here in Las Vegas. Teofimo Lopez became a three-division world champion Saturday night when he captured the WBA welterweight title over his former friend and sparring partner, Rolando Rolly Romero, at the T-Mobile Arena. In his welterweight debut, Lopez held up against Romero's power en route to a majority decision. One judge scored the bout 114-114, while the other two had it 115-113 and 116-112 for Lopez. Romero knocked Lopez off balance with the counter left hook in the fourth round and had him visibly hurt with the right hand in the fifth, but Lopez recovered quickly and responded with some of his best work in the sixth and seventh rounds. This is what Tio had to say post-fight after being hurt in the fifth round by Romero.
1: I think in the fifth round, when I did get hit, I just told myself, I said, no. You're going to have to do a lot more than that to take me out. There's a young version of me that none of you know. Milton LaCroix and my father here know about. I used to be a young kid where I used to get mad if I didn't hit you, and I used to put my hands down and let you wail at my face. And kid you not, tonight that kind of brought that younger, angry child out of me. And I said, no, this is going to be a fight. You're going to have to take me out tonight if you're going to want to get this win over me.
0: That was Teofimo Lopez right there talking about the fifth round and how he was able to bounce back after Rolly Romero really had his way with him. Matter of fact, it was Romero's first appearance since he claimed the WBA title in an upset decision over Ryan Garcia in May of 2025. Difficult to say whether the 15-month layoff hurt Romero's performance, but he struggled to keep up with Lopez's pace and timing in the second half. Matter of fact, according to CompuBox, Lopez landed 124 of 530 total punches. Romero landed 73 of 352, including just two in the final round. You always have to keep fighting. It was an impressive bounce back for Lopez after his lopsided decision loss to Shakur Stevenson in their WBO super lightweight title fight back in January. So shout out to Teofimo Lopez for weathering the storm, dealing with a bloodied and battered face, and still finding the resiliency and capture the WBA welterweight title after beating the champ, Rolly Romero, at T-Mobile Arena. That was the Finley Cadillac Player Performance of the Week, brought to you by my good friends at Finley Cadillac Henderson, the prestigious Cadillac dealer of the year. 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
4: This is SportsCenter. I'm Marty Halsberger. College football week zero, TCU and Bill Belichick's North Carolina Tar Heels in an early shootout in Ireland. Both kicked field goals on their opening drives, and after a Carolina punt, the Horned Frogs went ahead on a two-yard touchdown run by John Denman. Carolina tied it at 10 with a 70-yard touchdown drive, Jalen McGill capping it off with a 9-yard run. Well, after 20 points in the first quarter, only two, though, in the second, the Heels taking a 12-10 halftime lead on a TCU punt snap that went through the end zone. Third quarter about to get started there in Ireland. Former Kentucky quarterback Cutter Bowles won the job at Arizona State. The Sun Devils meet Morgan State in their opener next weekend. NFL preseason, the Lions just scored, and they're up 13-6 on the Colts in the second period. Odell Beckham Jr. hoping to survive the Giants cut tomorrow after a three-reception night last night. Beckham told reporters it would what it would mean to him for him to make the team.
5: Everything. Seeing my son at the game, yelling, just looking at me. And he told one of his friends, like, yeah, people always want to take a picture of my dad. He must be the best, you know. And it just made me laugh because I'm like, I just want to show him. I want to lead the way.
4: Coach John Harbaugh said Beckham has done enough to make a team. He just wouldn't say it would be the Giants. Shohei Ohtani continued to feel discomfort in his left knee coming off his latest bullpen session, and the Dodgers are still unsure if they'll make his anticipated return to their starting rotation tomorrow. Manager Dave Roberts said his star is not 100%. Right now, in the third, the Tigers lead Los Angeles 1-0.
6: Hey, it's Michelle Smallman, and coming up Monday from the NFL preseason to week one in college football and everything in between, we'll react to it all during my Upon Further Review. 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
1: Gambler's Bonus hits again. 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
1: Carolina does not have to snap it. Edwards is under center. He does not have to snap. He's backing off. Clock down to 8. Carolina, after all the disappointment of a year ago, we're starting fresh in 2026. It's an Irish Jenner. Carolina wins it 15-10 over TCU in Dublin.
2: 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I don't know about you, Lyles, but I woke up a little...

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0: It's another busy weekend around the world of sports, and this is Prime Time. 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
1: Carolina does not have to snap it. Edwards is under center. He does not have to snap. He's backing off. Clock down to 8. Carolina, after all the disappointment of a year ago, we're starting fresh in 2026. It's an Irish Carolina wins it 15-10 over TCU in Dublin.
2: 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Harry Lyles Jr., I'm Sam Ravitch, joined now by ESPN college football writer, one of the leading, if not the leading voice in college football analytics, Bill Connolly. Bill, thanks for hopping on with us, joining us on Primetime. We'll get to some of the numbers and the analytics in just a bit, but what have just been your pure observations of this week zero, maybe the final week zero of college football in this season, starting with UNC and TCU?
3: Well, the small school stuff the last couple nights has been amazing. But, yeah, starting off with UNC-TCU here, I mean, our season games are really about who just can avoid the crippling mistakes more, it seems like, and UNC did a nice job of that. I mean, TCU, they just got out of TCU's way. TCU had, you know, drive-killing penalties and bad snap safety and just all sorts of just mistakes, and UNC was able to get out of the way and let them do it and win the game.

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